an accident there. They're clearing it up, though. That's the good news. Weather, look for lows overnight in the low to mid 50s and still warm out there. Temps the 70s, maybe low 80s for the inland valleys and the 60s and 70s for the coastal valleys and beaches. That's news, traffic, and weather together. I'm Kurt Olson now. 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

0: All right, Kurt, we're knee-deep in election coverage. Tomorrow we have Susan Funk, candidate for re-election with the Atascadero City Council. We're also going to turn our attention to the Lucia Moore School Board. Up first, Julia Tozzano. Bob Smith, Republican for Congress, joins us on Friday. We are busy, but we'll try to do whatever we can to help you with local election coverage. All we ask is that you take the time to vote. This hour, though, we don't need to vote. We already know who our favorite hometown grocer is. It has to be the one, the only, Mr. John Spencer, who today, which happens to be the 111th birthday of my father, September 30th. Put those headphones on, buddy. John Spencer, and he brought with him Justin Sly, the men in green shirts. Gentlemen, good afternoon.
1: Good afternoon.
2: How's it going, Dave?
0: Justin, how's it feel? 30 years. Do you feel the burden? Do you feel the pressure? Feel the legacy?
2: Yeah, I mean, 30 years is a pretty solid run, and to be successful and well-respected in the industry, that's great.
0: How do you feel, John?
1: I feel good. You know, it was very much a strange day. You know, you look at quite a milestone, you know.
0: You ever have a normal day?
1: Probably not.
0: Okay, I'm sorry.
1: But, you know, I guess that... today was probably about as normal as possible after Andy and I talked and Ben Hayes and I talked and Jay Turner and I talked early in the morning.
0: I'm not singing happy anniversary. You don't want me singing.
1: No. Well, you know, Andy did. We'll give him some credit for trying. But, it ended up being pretty much a normal day. Was up at the office doing some work. I was in the Santa Maria store this morning, which was a fun place to be this morning with all the folks and a lot of people coming in saying hi.
0: Justin, what are you learning from this man about the business?
2: A lot. I mean, like we kind of touched on it, every day is something different. There's a different fire to put out each day. Either something's breaking or you're dealing with pricing, employees, you name it. So, but it's how you respond to those situations is, you know, those tough situations are going to put in front of you. It's just how you respond to them, and you tackle one thing at a time. And
0: you give him a lot of guidance, or are you letting him kind of find himself?
1: He's finding his own groove.
2: Scraping my knees over here.
1: You know, you know, we just got done with a big project, which was important for all of us in the company, because as my time sunsets, I always thought it was important to go out with a growing, progressing company. And Justin just completely took over the Lompoc project, which was more up his alley than probably even mine, being an ex-commercial refrigeration contractor and workman, and he fell right in on that and took charge of it. And what a beautiful place. You were there.
0: Yep. Absolutely gorgeous store. Right on the main drag in Lompoc.
1: Very, very proud of that.
0: Right next
1: store.
0: To Goodwill. He can hit two with one.
1: There you go.
0: He can hit the Goodwill. It's an incredible Goodwill. I'm very impressed by it.
1: Probably the top store like that in the region.
0: Yeah, so a lot of deals at the Goodwill, they go right next door to Spencer's. Everything he needs, right between the two stores.
1: There you go.
0: But now, wait a minute, back up. You're talking about as I'm sunsetting out. Hey.
1: Well,
0: what's going on here?
1: I'm not going anywhere, but at some point, you know, after 55 years, sooner or later, the clock's going to tick. You know, how many years have you been doing the radio thing?
0: 35.
1: Yeah.
0: I got 20 to go.
1: You got 20 to catch you. And you got to catch me. Yeah, you know, probably the real unique thing is when you really look at it, in 1971, June

0: 15th, 1971 is when I started with Williams Brothers.
1: Which is the year I graduated high school.
0: Wow.
1: Yeah, seriously.
0: Yeah.
1: And June of 71.
0: Wow. Anyway, that's when I started with the Williams Brothers as a meat cleanup kid, and now, you know, that's, you know, was our first store that we took over and operated, which was quite full circle.
1: How are things going in Lompoc, John?
0: Oh, going quite well. You know, the store turned out absolutely gorgeous, and we're having, you know, lots of promotions and different things, and people, you know, one by one are coming in and learning about the store and what we do, because, you know, obviously our format is different than the everyday corporate grocery store. We're very, very local driven, and the people of Lompoc seem to be responding very well to that.
1: Justin, what's your sense of the Lompoc operation?
2: Just the response before, even during construction, was, you know, we were very well received, and even the turnout for people looking for jobs. We probably interviewed over 400 people there. And just the response from the city as well. The city worked very well with us. And now that we're open and we have people working in the store that are in the community every day and know everyone in the community, the feedback has been awesome over there.
1: Follow up on that, though, Justin. What does Spencer's mean to you? I mean, the torch is being passed. What separates Spencer's in your mind from other grocery stores? What makes you stand out?
2: Well, I mean, John's laid a pretty great path for the company. I mean, he's kind of the image and the brand of the company, and those are some big shoes to fill. But, you know, just staying true and local to your brands, you know, great branding. We got Harris Ranch beef behind us. You know, recently teamed up with Bonnie Pack, and we have some great produce, and then our Boar's Head deli meats. So, I mean, creating some strong brands and strong relationships, and then really digging into the community and getting involved, that's what kind of sets us apart from the rest of them.
1: Let me give you an example, John. Karen Vealey wrote a nice little article about the 30th for you at Calcoast News. And I looked at it this morning, there was some comments. And one person was pointing out, because you emphasize so much the local connection, your prices are consistently cheaper.
0: Well, we're able to do that, actually. And, you know, if you would ask just the normal globally, can we compete and can we be price friendly on commodities and different things like that, you know, you'd have a hard time convincing that probably the normal person walking the street. Just taking produce, for example, and there's no doubt in that particular commodity, we have a distinct advantage over a lot of the big guys because, you know, you look at Vons and Albertsons and Kroger and all these places, they probably buy more produce from the local packers and sheds, maybe even than we do. But they buy produce from very global, and it goes from here or wherever they purchase it, and it goes back to their distribution center and gets slotted. And then maybe a week or 10 days later, that slot comes up, whether it comes to here or goes out to Barstow or the store in Vegas or whatever. Who knows? But we know when we buy it here, we pick it up at the fields even before it goes to the shed this morning, and it's in our stores by this afternoon.
1: I think that's one of your major strengths, Justin, is that local connection.
2: Yeah, definitely. You know, and we have a lot of people that, you know, come in and out of our back doors, and we're open to receiving local vendors and, you know, bringing in products that people want. You know, people request stuff, and we'll try our best to bring it in and get it out there at the best price.
1: We are marking 30 years since the opening of the first Spencer's Fresh Markets. We are joined in conversation by John Spencer and Justin Sly. And Kurt is telling me that we have, oh, well, here we go. Oh, this is special. Here's our good friend and KBC colleague, Mr. Ben Hayes. Ben, good afternoon.
3: Hey, good afternoon, Dave. Nice to hear from Justin and Mr. Spencer there.
1: Yeah. You guys go way back, Ben, don't you?
3: I guess it was 30 years ago.
0: Yep, 30 years ago. Not probably quite to the day, but within a couple of weeks, you and I first started talking, and that sort of started the...

0: the local flair for having the local grocer on.
1: Did that start the very first day, John?
0: No, it was a couple weeks after the fact when we were first getting ready to plan the store. Rick Blamire, who was working...
1: I remember Rick.
0: As a radio salesperson in the region, started contacting me, and he says, John, you need to be on the radio. You need to be on the radio. You need to do a live show like the old Green Grocer used to be on all the time.
1: Yeah. Ben, did you guys connect right away when John first started calling in?
2: Yeah, I think so. I mean, we loved having John, you know, because it kind of took you back to the days where you knew, you know, the guy that worked at the grocery store. That's the thing I like about Spencer's. I mean, whether it's Morro Bay, Lompoc, or Santa Maria's, you know, the people that, you know, you buy your groceries and they wait on you. It's like, you know these people. They're all friendly. We kind of know one another. That's kind of the benefit of a small store like Spencer's as opposed to a big supermarket. Plus, half the time I can run in there, get what I need, and get out in about 5 minutes.
1: That's part of the process,
0: well,
1: John.
0: Well, I'll say one thing about Ben. You know, he was the first one I first started talking to. And what Ben did for me is make me understand that this is just a conversation.
2: Yeah.
0: You know, the first couple months I was nervous and I was prepping and doing all this and doing all that. But Ben was the one that broke me from that and made me say, hey, this is just a friendly conversation between two people on the telephone, and it changed the whole format and the structure on how I approached the radio, and that was Ben.
1: So, Ben, he was a good student? John was a good student?
2: We've taught him well. He's great. I mean, I love John. You know, all the stuff he talks about, plus he's got knowledge. You know, he was mentioning, because I was listening before I called, you know, talking about when he worked at Williams Brothers Markets. I mean, so the wealth of knowledge this guy has is incredible. And, you know, it's great that Justin is coming in and learning some things. And, you know, I heard how Justin was a big part of Lompoc there. I think it's fabulous.
1: Yeah. All right, Ben, good to hear from you. We'll catch you in the morning. Short break. We'll come back with my guests. I'm Dave Congleton. We're live. We're local. We're hometown.
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0: Just spending the hour with our friends from Spencer's Fresh Markets, John Spencer, Justin Sly. It was 30 years ago today on the Frederick Law text line. We love Spencer's. They gave us written instructions how to cook our prime rib. It came out great.
1: Perfect. Absolutely. You know, obviously, that's probably our number one signature item of the year. We already got those booked in and coming, so that'll be a great one. But, you know, if somebody's going to come in and pick up, you know, a centerpiece meal for one of the largest holidays of the year, it's Christmas or the Diesel Turkeys of Thanksgiving. We want to have a great, satisfied experience. And so anything we can do to help them keep them online and get it cooked to their liking, we want to do it.
0: If you're going to spend the money and take the time to cook, you might as well get it done right.
1: Absolutely. Mm. And there's absolutely no doubt about that.
0: So I heard your reference today with Andy, a chaotic opening day 30 years ago. What do you remember, John?
1: Well, quite honestly, I remember it quite well. It was probably, without a doubt, the most chaotic day of my life. You know, we've all gone through different experiences and relationships and chores and tasks and different things that have been chaotic at one time or another. But that day was quite something. We took the store over and had to convert it from a Vons to us overnight, and we ended up taking a little bit longer. We took the store over at 5 o'clock in the afternoon, and we opened it up at 2 o'clock in the afternoon the next day.
0: All right, here is Scott up in Canberra. Hey, Scott.
2: Hi, Dave. Actually, I just drove right by Spencer's.
0: And did you stop? Did you stop?
2: No, but I stopped there plenty.
0: Okay.
2: I had a question for John and wondered if they ever get flat steak.
0: Flat steaks.
1: Yeah, we do flap steaks all the time.
2: I haven't been able to find it anywhere.
1: Oh, is that right? Well, go on in and we'll make sure that...
2: Not F-L-A-P.
1: Yeah, flap. Right. It's flap, not flap. Yeah. Flap.
0: Flap steaks.
1: Okay. Yeah, we carry... Right. Matter of fact, we even run them on ad from time to time.
0: Yeah, which you can find online at spencersfreshmarkets.com.
1: Yeah, there you go.
0: There you go. Thank you, Scott. All right, so it was chaos from 5 o'clock at night to 2 o'clock the next afternoon?
1: 2 o'clock the next day. Well, you know, you had to start in on the front end. We had to completely remove and replace all the front-end scanning equipment and the check stands and stuff. The Vaughn stuff came out and our stuff went in. And then the Vaughn's companies, which was the right thing, you know, we worked together very, very well. They were great to do business with. And I actually went from working from them to taking that store over. I was the district manager up here in this area after they bought Williams Brothers. But we had to restock the store. We had to re-tag the store. I mean, it was chaotic.
0: Why didn't you want to stay with Vaughn's?
1: You know, that's a great question. They were very good to me. I worked for them for 4 years. I was the only corporate Williams Brothers person that they retained in a corporate position, and they were good to me, and they were good to my family. But I just had this burning desire to do my own thing. And
0: any regrets?
1: No, absolutely not. I can tell you, I had some concerns a few times down the road. Without a doubt, it different as in any family-ran business experiences, the highs and lows and different things. It's funny, Justin and I were talking about that. We were sitting at lunch this morning with Beatrice and my daughter Cameron, which is Justin's wife, and we were talking about different periods of times. In that period of time between 2006 and 2008, we all felt the economic crunch. In that time, and money was tight and different things like that. And you know, the grocery industry really lives on getting that extra item or two in somebody's car.

0: art that makes a difference financially, how you're doing, and that was a tough time.
1: Yeah, but Justin, things are obviously smoother now, aren't they? You don't have to worry about anything.
2: Yeah, not for now. Definitely have a lot more visits with our CPA than I kind of figured, but no, things are going very great right now, but I know things may not always be great, so we gotta.
1: But is John right? The grocery business is all about getting that extra item in somebody's cart.
2: Yeah, getting the extra item in there. Number one thing, though, he always stresses to me is the customer getting taken care of? That's number one, customer service. And, you know, there'll be some items where, like, hey, we're losing $1.15 on that. And his response is, you know, what is the customer going to think when they walk through the door? So there's some instances like that where, you know, his knowledge and experience definitely pays off.
1: Explain the philosophy, John. Is that like loss leader?
0: Well, yeah, obviously, there's certain periods of time in the calendar year that people rely on us to get things right. You know, Christmas and Thanksgiving are one of them, but, you know, there's other holidays and different things like Valentine's Day, some of the smaller ones that somebody wants to put a special meal on the table. And those are times when people make their purchases that they remember how important it was to them, and they'll remember that Christmas meal or that Thanksgiving meal or that Valentine's Day meal the rest of the year. So it's important to really get those right.
1: Other than the turkey at Thanksgiving, what's the item that you put on sale that people blast through the doors?
0: The rib roast. The rib roast is the number one signature item that we do every year for Christmas. That is an amazing item.
1: Give me another one.
0: Tri-tips. You know, there's no more shopped item, you know, with the area that we live in, the Mediterranean climate. You know, there's, you know, out of 365 days, we can probably barbecue 340 days a year. And the tri-tip is the most sought-after barbecue item on the Central Coast, barring none. And that's an item that everybody looks for every time they come in the store.
1: All right, let's take a short break, catch up with the news. Kurt will update us with Time Saver traffic and weather together. We'll keep the conversation going with John Spencer and Justin Sly. It's 30 years ago today since the very first Spencer's Fresh Markets opened. Quite an accomplishment for our friend. I'm Dave Congleton. This is Live Local Hometown Radio.

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1: The Secret Lives franchise is expanding this fall with the new series, The Secret Lives of Mormon Wives, Orange County. 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
2: Making people laugh. It's a world that I want to be involved in.
1: We have our first look at the one about Matthew Perry. Netflix has released the trailer for the 3-episode series about the Friends star who tragically passed in 2023. The docuseries premieres on Netflix on October 27th. Martin and Charlie Sheen are teaming up for a new sitcom. The pair will star in the upcoming comedy series Happy Jack, the series premiering on AMC and AMC Plus in 2027. She was working in a bridal shop in Flushing, Queens. And happy birthday to everyone's favorite nanny, Fran Drescher, is 69 today. Wayne Cabot, ABC News.
3: ABC News, I'm Dave Packer. An alleged terror plot on a flight bound for Israel thwarted. The captain was allegedly stabbed by the co-pilot, who then tried to crash the plane. As that plane plunged, several passengers and crew members burst into the cockpit to take down the attacker. ABC's Tom Sophie Borridge.
4: That violent descent ripping off pieces of the tail, but miraculously everyone survived. Yaniv Hayoun was one of the men who subdued the attacker, helping level the plane. Telling reporters it was a do-or-die situation.
3: The suspect's being questioned in Saudi Arabia. Today, Cornell University agreeing to initiate an independent investigation after a female former student alleges she was gang-raped at a fraternity house. A report in the New York Times says that Ken Paxton, at a Republican fundraiser, told supporters of President Trump's RNC

0: Term convention may have hurt his chances in Texas and the chances of other Republicans to win. Nonsense, says a Paxton campaign advisor. This is ABC News.
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5: 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Checking traffic, Highway 1 on the scene of an earlier accident. Still backed up as you enter into San Luis Obispo at the moment. Also, we have the normal slowing, 227 near the airport and southbound 101 in Shell Beach. Look for lows overnight in the low to mid 50s. And tomorrow, mid to upper 80s inland and the 70s for the coastal valley and beach areas. That's news, traffic, and weather together. 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

0: All right, we are with John Spencer and Justin Sly from Spencer's Fresh Markets. We're just celebrating 30 years. It was 30 years ago today. John opened his very first store. And we're just looking back on that and talking about what's happening with the grocery stores right now. Sure, we welcome your calls. 805-543-8830. 800-549-5832. Rod is with us down in Santa Maria. Hey, Rod.
1: Hey, how are you?
0: We're good. How are you, sir?
1: I'm doing good. I've been John's meat specialist for 28 years with the company. And just wanted to say congratulations to John and the entire Spencer family. I moved out from Indiana in 86, and John was the first store manager I worked with in the Williams Brothers way back in the day. So we've been together a long time, had a few years we were off, but we were back on again and doing good.
0: What's he like to work for, Rod?
1: Fabulous. That's why I've been there 28 years.
0: Yeah, but I appreciate that. But what makes him so good? What's his strength as a leader?
1: He treats me like family. You know, I moved from Indiana, and this is my family out here. The Spencer family is treating me like family, and it's just been a great place to work as well. So I love the whole Spencer family, every one of them.
0: That's very kind of you to say. What do you remember from those early days, though, 28 years ago? You would have been store would have been open for about 2 years.
1: Yeah, we were. It was a lot different for me coming from the Williams Brothers / Vaughn's. You know, they wrote the ads and dictated everything to you. And that first week, John's like, "Oh, we got to write an ad." And I'm like, "Oh, what do we do here?" So it was a big learning process, and he walked me through it and got us going. And everything's good. You know, you got to book all your own product, and for the holidays, and nobody's holding your hand. It's up to you to get it done.
0: Yeah, John.
2: Well, there's without a doubt, Rod and I have been together for decades, and I consider Rod my second brother.

0: We have
1: very
0: been
1: close, yeah.
0: Very, very close since the 80s.
2: Justin, any dirt on Rod?
3: No, just he's not allowed to retire either. We're not going to let him go either. He's stuck.
2: You can't sunset, Rod.
1: One, here's a good one for you, because when the time comes and John does retire, the company is going to be in great hands. Justin Sly is incredible.
2: Yeah.
3: He's just trying to retire too. I'm not buying that.
2: He wants that retirement package. Yeah, Rod.
1: There you go.
2: Rod, anything else you want to say?
1: No, that's it. I just want to congratulate him and let you know that he's a wonderful individual, and Justin's going to be just as wonderful, and the company will be in great hands when that time comes.
2: That's very nice of you to say. Rod, thank you so much for the call. On the Frederick Law text line, here's a book. I lived in Santa Margarita from 1999 to 2022. Always enjoyed Spencer's and South Atascadero for the few years they were there. Miraculously, I moved to Morro Bay in 2022, and I'm right up the hill above the Spencer's Market. Hate going into the big Albertsons and Vaughn's, and so very pleased to have Spencer's right down the hill.
0: Yeah, that is a great neighborhood. You know, you talk about a close-knit community, and Morro Bay amplifies that as much as any area, and it's just a cool neighborhood. Absolutely can't go wrong. And where else can you walk to a grocery store and turn around and see the Pacific Ocean a 5-iron away?
2: What was that,
0: 1999? 99, we took that over from the Young family. And they're still around the area. Yvonne and Phil have both passed away, but their families are around the area. And what a wonderful family they were to do business with.
2: 805-543-8830 for John Spencer. Before I take the next call, is it just me or are you pushing a lot of pork lately?
0: Yes, you know, pork is a great item to enjoy. You talk about something in my 50 years is probably the quality has evolved in pork second to none. And here's the good thing, it's affordable, quality and affordable.
2: All right, so we're gonna hopefully have Scott on a better connection. Scott, you with us?
4: Yeah, I don't know. Maybe it's my 2009 truck. It doesn't connect very well. I don't know. Yes, can you hear me?
2: Yeah.
0: Gotcha.
4: Okay, well, I called in earlier and asked about the flap steak, and I didn't realize what the show was about because I had just tuned in. So I just wanted to say congratulations as well. I hear you every morning talking to Andy Morris, and I've gotten great recipe ideas. And I shop at Spencer's all the time. Dave, you asked me why didn't I stop at Spencer's tonight? Because my wife spent $330 there tonight before last. So
2: how long will that last you, Scott?
4: Oh, God, well, it depends on whether or not my son comes over.
2: Yeah, I love it. All right. You want to say anything, John?
0: Anyway, well, yeah, I feel that I understand. I've got a couple of grandkids with us right now as they're in a transition from moving from house to house, and those young boys can each out a house and home. There's no doubt about that.
4: Put it away.
2: Scott, thanks very much for checking in with a better connection. We're talking about Spencer's, 30 years in the business. Oh, I'm so glad for this call. Here's John Lynn. Hey, John.
0: Oh, yeah, cool.
5: Hello, David.
2: Hey, John.
5: Hello, John.
0: Hello, John. How are you today?
5: Well, you know, I feel that this is just one of those calls that I'd love to make because I have so much respect for you and a mountain of respect for everything that you've done. And you helped me personally in so many ways over so many years. I wouldn't have a wholesale business if it hadn't been for you teaching me a lot that I needed to know and helping me to do it profitably. And I really appreciate all that you've done, not only for me, but I know you've done it for a lot of other people as well.
0: Well, I tell you, you know this as well as anybody. Being an independent business person in today's times is a lot of work. There's no taking a day off. You got to grind it out. And I remember getting together with you. I think the first store you went in was the Williams Brothers in Morro Bay that I was managing at the time, and you and I started building and developing a relationship on that front. And it's been a lifelong relationship that I just can't be more proud of to have.
5: Well, thank you. And I

0: I feel the same way. Whenever I am driving between San Luis and Cambria, I make it a point to stop in your store in Morro Bay and do whatever I can.
1: We got some pretty good pies in there, too.
2: John Spencer, what's your favorite Lynn's pie?
1: Apricot, without a doubt. That didn't take me any time to.
2: I think that's John Lynn's favorite pie.
0: It is my favorite. Yeah.
1: Is it really?
0: In fact, it took me years. I grew up in Southern California, and I knew where every apricot tree was within a half mile of my house. And I remember trying to get my wife to make apricot pies, and finally, when she did, I just love that pie, and I think a lot of other people, once they try it, just go, whoa, this is really good.
1: Well, an apricot is my favorite piece of fruit, and I grew up in a very similar situation, out at my mom and dad's ranch east of Santa Maria where I was raised. We had a couple of apricot trees, and it was my favorite piece of fruit, and mom would make apricot pies, and it's always been my favorite.
2: Justin, what's your favorite Lynn's pie?
3: Well, the go-to and the most popular is definitely the lolliberry.
2: There we go. Ding, ding, ding, ding, ding, ding.
0: Yeah, yeah, that's true.
2: John, anything else you want to say?
0: No, I just want to add my name to the many, many people who respect deeply this man and what he's done for the Central Coast.
2: Here, well said. John Lynn, thanks so much for calling in.
1: That is so kind.
2: 805-543-8830. Oh, we know this voice. Here's Craig. Hey, Craig.
4: Hey, did somebody say tri-tip? Well, first, I wanted to call in and say congratulations on 30 years of providing great tri-tip to the Central Coast. And I should know because I am a grand champion, world champion, well, maybe, I don't know, a local champion. And I tell everyone that every chance I get. And I always get my tri-tip from Spencer's in Morro Bay.
2: Why is theirs so good, Craig?
4: They have USDA Prime tri-tips at unbelievable prices, $6.99 a pound right now, and that is what I do as a champion. I won a competition,
2: yeah, he did.
4: And so whenever I'm going to impress somebody, I get tri-tip, the Prime tri-tip from Spencer's.
1: And it's not easy to find sometimes. There's stretches that we're not able to get Prime tri-tip.
4: Well, that's why I make sure to buy in bulk and then just have it around.
1: Right now, it's been absolutely amazing, that's for sure.
4: And I definitely, and the Pinquito beans that you can't find anywhere else in bulk, get those there as well.
1: Yeah, that's a great relationship. That's with Alamo Farms in Santa Maria. And they're not out there too much anymore. And you talk about the original Santa Maria style barbecue bean. It's a Pinquito, that's for sure.
2: Yeah, Craig.
4: Yeah, it is the bean of the Central Coast.
2: There you go. And you're the Craig Hill of the Central Coast. Thanks for checking in. Short break. We'll come back with my guests. I'm Dave Congleton. We're live. We're local. We're hometown.
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0: beef back ribs at $4.99 a pound.
1: Anything you'd point to, John?
2: Well,
1: I heard about the eggs this morning.
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1: All right. 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The Dave Congleton Show. Top of the Arts ABC News. We're in our final segment with John Spencer and Justin Sly from Spencer's Fish Markets, just celebrating 30 years of service to the community. 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Judy's in Morro Bay. Hey, Judy.
3: Hi, Dave.
1: Hi, Judy.
3: Hi, Mr. Spencer. I want to say congratulations for 30 great years, and we love your store. I think you're the essence of what community is all about. I love that you get, you know, local produce and other things, and I have a question and a request.
1: Question my first. Here's the question.
3: My question is, I have gotten the most wonderful large pears from Spencer's, and I believe they come from Sea's Canyon.
2: Warren pears.
3: Are you going to be getting those again?
2: You know what? That is unfortunate that you. The news we got on Warren pears today was their crop was non-existent this year, and there was quite a few commodities in some of these areas. We had literally no winter this year. You know how we had that extremely warm winter? And
3: I understand.
2: All the orchards need that cold weather to set in the fruit on the blooms. And it didn't happen on the Central Coast. And not only did, of course, Sea Canyon is known for their apples that Dr. DiVincenzo started growing out there way back in the day. But the item that has really, really caught on is the item you called about those Warren pears. They are absolutely amazing piece of fruit. But unfortunately, this year they're going to have none to sell to the retail market. And we cleaned it. We took everything that they had, you know, because that item has really developed a following. But this year the crop is non-existent.
1: Judy, what's your request?
3: Well, my husband goes to Spencer's quite a bit, and he buys Hawaiian Punch. And I'm wondering if you can stop carrying Hawaiian Punch. Anyway, and it's my favorite pie also. Thank you so very much for all you do for our community.
1: That's very nice.
2: That's very kind.
1: Stop serving Hawaiian Punch. Anybody else? 805-543-8830 on the Frederick Law text line. Well, you always get this one. I loved your store when I lived in Santa Maria, but I moved to Rio Grande. And how I wish there's one of your stores close to home.
2: Oh, we'd love to have a store in Rio Grande. That's, you know, our home. Yeah, both Justin and Cameron and Beatrice and myself. But we keep looking, you know. May not be a Rio Grande, but maybe it might be Paso Robles.
1: You're going to go to Paso Robles?
2: We're going to Paso Robles.
1: What do you know? Make an announcement.
2: Well, drum roll, please. Yes, we've signed the lease for the Rite Aid that closed about a year ago on the corner of 24th and Spring across from Flamson Middle School.
1: Ooh, that's
2: and
1: a good location.
2: We're currently putting together the plans and everything with that store, and we will be opening up hopefully before spring of next year.
1: Justin, the torch is being passed to you. What do you think about this idea? Were you involved in the decision?
0: Well, you know, Paso's got a special place in my heart. That's where I was born and raised, basically. I was born in Santa Maria, but moved to Paso very young and, you know, went all the way through high school in Paso. So, love Paso, know the town very well, and that community has been evolving and growing just since I left, you know, and moved from there. They're definitely a growing community.

0: community, and super excited for Paso.
1: Timeline?
2: Probably our goal is to be early spring. Sometimes that's a little aggressive, but, you know, the city of Paso has been great to do business with.
1: I just had the director of economic development yesterday.
2: He's a great guy.
1: Talking about the spaceport?
2: Yeah. He's a great guy.
1: Is there something magical about the number 4, John, when you're in the grocery store business?
2: No, just for us, what's important is it's got to be structured. We don't want to be in these great big mega shopping centers. We want to be community neighborhood markets.
1: But I thought there was something about having 4 stores, you get a better deal when you buy stuff.
2: I guess that could be true in some instances, but, you know, it's up to us whether we have 1 store or 4 stores. We got to do what's right, and we work pretty hard on that front, and you can see by our ad we're pretty competitive.
1: Yeah, absolutely. So, Justin, what's the future of independent family-owned grocery stores? What's your challenge?
0: You kind of touched on it a little bit. I mean, with 4 stores, we will probably have a little bit more buying power and be able to distribute, you know, between ourselves. But for the future, for independence, it's tough to compete with the discounters. I think it's very important for us to just stay involved with our local quality products. That's what kind of sets us apart. You know, there's quality and there's cheap, and I feel like, you know, we stand by our products, and just getting involved in listening to our customers and taking care of our customers.
2: Yeah. You can tell he's been listening.
1: Yeah.
2: Local is the be involved in your neighborhoods and be part of the neighborhood.
1: What does that mean from a grocery store perspective, John? Well, being involved in your community.
2: Know your customers, know your customers' wants and desires and needs. Be involved in the right activities that support the local communities, and try to be you want to be part of the community, just not just existing.
1: What about you mentioned the customer needs 30 years ago versus today? Have those customer needs changed, what they're looking for from a grocery store?
2: Oh, yeah, absolutely. When I first started in the grocery business in 71, nobody even had a surface deli, for example. And now that's one of the most popular areas in the store. And it's not just selling macaroni and cheese and, potato salad and elbow salad, but, you know, having the right, nice, healthy types of entrees that people can come in and get and pick up and take home. Because that area with the way the family has evolved with both husband and wife or the partners in the family, both working, their ability to plan and dinner starting at noon is very, very tough. So that piece of the business has definitely evolved.
1: Hmm. Kurt, you want to end on this conversation? Want to say anything to John Spencer?
3: I would just say it's very impressive that, you're here today on the anniversary celebrating 30 years. And you announced to us that a Paso store is coming at a good location in Paso.
2: Great location.
3: You're unstoppable. On fire.
2: Yeah, well, that's the young man to my right who's on fire.
3: Well, it takes two. And looks like you guys are the dynamic duo. Good luck and congratulations and happy anniversary.
2: Well, thank you.
1: And you were totally on board with this Paso store.
0: Yeah.
1: I mean, you're going to be driving. You're doing all the driving. You're going to be in Paso. You're going to be in Lompoc.
0: Yeah, I don't mind driving. We'll do the Lompoc to Paso tour and stop along the way.
1: John Lynn did that for years, coming down Cambria to San Luis, up to Paso, back to Cambria.
2: Forever. Yeah, that's we've all done it.
1: So, like, with Lompoc versus Santa Maria, are you seeing difference in what people are looking for? Are their tastes different?
2: Santa Maria and Lompoc are extremely different. You get into Morro Bay, and produce just absolutely reigns supreme. In Santa Maria and Lompoc, the grill is lit almost 365 days a year for those folks. They do a lot of barbecuing, and they barbecue in Morro Bay and whatever, but produce is a giant item in there, and Seafood is

0: A big item that people look for in Morro Bay as well.
1: What's happening with beef? And where do you think, what do you think is going to happen? Well, in terms of availability and price?
0: Well, availability on large quantities of beef are very challenging right now. So it's very, very tough to put out like a ribeye steak or a shoreline or T-bone steak along that line. Very, very difficult. There's just not the availability, and the products just aren't backing up. So you're going to see beef prices, and they have flattened out. At least they quit going up, but I don't think you're going to see them dropping real soon. They're telling, the industry is saying that they're 5 million head short in the United States.
1: 5 million.
0: That's, you need to think about that. That's an evolving number. It's not just a one-time number. It's a number that evolves every day until they can get the herds built up. And that happened there in the Big West, Western States drought, started about 8 years ago when we had all that dry and they sold off their cattle.
1: So in the near future, chicken and pork are king?
0: Chicken and pork are going to be king.
1: And what about seafood?
0: Seafood's a challenge. You know, you think about, I remember when I was in Morro Bay running the Wayne's Brothers store in 79, all the commercial fishing boats are around, and that was one of the major fishing ports on the West Coast. Moss Landing was another one just up the coast, and different places you saw commercial fishing boats in Avila Bay and Santa Barbara and stuff, and they're almost non-existent now.
1: All right, gentlemen, John, happy 30 years. Let's do
0: Thank
1: another
0: you,
1: 30. Justin, always good to see you. Justin, anything you want to say in closing?
2: Just congrats to John on 30 years and building the brand and building the business, and like everyone said, well respected. And thank you for all the customers for supporting the company over the last 30 years. And come get some great deals this week.
1: And Pastor Robles in 2027, hopefully.
2: Yep, we'll be busy.
1: John, I got 20 seconds for a final thought.
0: Well, it's been a great run, 30 years. And I think Justin hit the nail on the head. We've had some great support, not just from the customers, but a lot of the vendor community and the different aspects of that. But the people that have really supported us are the customers and the people on the Central Coast, and I want to thank you from the bottom of my heart.
1: That's very kind of you, John. Again, congratulations. So off we go. We got news, traffic, weather. Then we've got a conversation with Michael Hughes from Gymnazo. Stay with us for more Hometown Radio.
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4: From ABC News, I'm Dave Packer. Passengers aboard a Fly Dubai flight to Tel Aviv today sprang into action after the co-pilot allegedly stabbed the captain and plunged the plane thousands of feet in an apparent attempt to crash it in what Israeli officials are calling an act of terror.
5: And in a stunning turn, a passenger who stormed the cockpit to help, later describing the incredible moment, he took over the plane's controls, pulling it out of the nosedive, saying he learned it by watching TV. A third pilot who was on that plane then stepping in.
4: ABC's Tom Sophie Borge, by the way, that passenger, a plumber by trade. The U.S. Supreme Court this evening cleared the way for Tennessee to execute Krista Gayle Pike, overturning today's last-minute stay that stalled the state's first execution of a woman in at least 200 years. Pike, 50, accused of the 1995 beating, torture, and killing of 19-year-old Colleen Slimmer. The U.S. military completing its withdrawal of American forces from Iraq. This morning, the remaining U.S. troops and equipment were pulled from the Erbil Air Base. President Trump.
6: Americans want to serve.
7: Operation Inherent Resolve, which is what they called it, ends in 2026 under the leadership of President Donald J. Trump. We're getting the hell out of there.
4: Ending the U.S.-led operation to fight ISIS, which began in 2014. The withdrawal was initially negotiated by the Biden administration in 2024. Defense Secretary Pete Hegseth confirmed today that the U.S. military will cut 20% of its generals and admirals. And today, during a speech, he repeatedly discussed the new direction he laid out last year, which includes BMI and physical fitness tests and no admittance for transgender service members.
6: Americans want to serve when they are led by strong patriots, not by weak weirdos.
4: Except said enrollment for the military is up. Cornell University agreeing to initiate an independent investigation as to how it handled a former student now alleges she was a victim of gang rape. You're listening to ABC News.

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2: Attorney General Todd Blanche announced federal indictments against 10 foreign nationals accused of illegally registering and voting in Minnesota elections.
3: Charges include illegally voting in the general elections of 2022, 2024, and the midterm, the primary elections of August of this year, of August 2026. The defendants that have been charged include foreign nationals from Brazil, Ghana, and Liberia.
2: At least one defendant is already charged. By the way, there was Attorney General Todd Blanche. Now, Blanche also filed a judicial misconduct complaint against almost the entire federal bench in the state, stemming from a New York Times article with quotes on ICE raids. DoorDash says it's partnering with Macy's and the North Face, Vans, and Timberland to expand clothing delivery in as little as an hour. Returns will also be accepted. Well, who's ready for winter?
4: If you've been following the Fat Bear Week contest at Katmai National Park in Alaska, we have a winner. And his name is the same as Dora the Explorer's old pal.
5: Backpack, backpack, backpack, backpack.
4: Backpack, a male bear weighing over 1,000 pounds, overcame an injury in 2007 to win the most votes this year. On the other side, a lady bear known simply as number 910, won for the winning. Sherry Preston, ABC News.
2: Zoo Atlanta releasing a photo of its newest resident, giant panda Fu Zhang, on Facebook. Dave Packer, ABC News.
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18: KBEC 920 News Time, 6:06, traffic looking good, except right down the street here, Broad and Industrial Way, and also at Orcutt Road as well in San Luis Obispo, the thick late afternoon, early evening commute. Be patient out there and be safe. Weather-wise, look for lows overnight in the low to mid-50s and tomorrow. Temperatures the 80s for the inland valleys and the North County, and the 60s and 70s for the beaches and coastal valley areas. That's news, traffic, and weather together. I'm Kurt Olson now. 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

0: All right. Yeah. Let me go to the legendary Kurt Olsen. Kurt, you're pretty thin. Do you consider yourself to be fit?
1: No, I used to be fit. I think I could build muscle. Being a guy who used to surf and bicycle until I was 16, just like every day, surf, skateboard, run a mile in the morning. And I think I could work out and build more muscle. But as far as my metabolism, as far as being overweight, no. And I can go for hours. Yeah.
0: Yeah. So the bullies didn't come by and kick sand in your face?
1: No. And they didn't know that up here I was scared, you know what. But my looks, my appearance, the way I handled myself, everybody always left me alone.
0: Yeah. Well, you're the legendary Kurt Olsen. Well, look who's here. As we welcome first-time guests. We like hearing different voices in the community. Michael Hughes joins us. And I wish we had the camera on. This guy, is Jack the term?
2: You're
0: Jack.
2: Come on.
0: You're in great shape. Founder Gymnasio right here in San Luis Obispo. Michael, nice to meet you. Thanks for coming in.
2: Thanks, Dave. Appreciate you.
0: Look at the stat. Roughly 76% of Americans are out of shape. Mm-hmm. But here's the companion piece. 1 in 4 Americans hold a membership in a gym or fitness center. So what does that tell you? Those of us who are not members of a gym or fitness center, we're out of shape. But if we go to a gym or a fitness center, we can be in shape. Is it that simple, Michael?
2: Well, I don't know. I mean, the same dopamine gets released in your brain just by saying you have a gym membership than actually going to the gym. Yeah. So I think people just want it, unfortunately.
0: All right. Introduce yourself. Who are you?
2: I'm a person who has had a lot of no's in life that have just stacked to turn into some yeses. I love having a purpose and a mission, and I just have that I'm just going to figure it out one way or another type of attitude.
0: Who would say no to you? You'd beat us up.
2: Oh, no. I'm a very loving person. Very loving person.
0: I know. But who said no to you?
2: My first no was the elementary school system in Salinas, California. That was the first no. Standardized testing really hit home when I was going through school. And boy, I tell you what, I was told I was just around average every single time those standardized tests would come out. And my best buddies would always be above average. Yeah. And it was, you just kind of have that kind of weight, you know, going out onto the recess, you know, just in your mind. Like, okay, I'm that lower end of the bell curve.
0: How do you explain Gymnasio?
2: Gymnasio is essentially a spot that welcomes those who think they are on the lower end of the bell curve fitness-wise, movement-wise. And we say, nope, you actually have every potential to go the other way.
0: So how is that different from just going to the gym?
2: Yeah, so going to the gym is a lot about the muscle you build, which is nothing wrong with that. It's the way that you look, nothing wrong with that. But Gymnasio is a lot about how you move and how your fitness acts outside of the gym. We train people to have fitness outside of the gym, where most traditional gyms, nothing wrong with this, their fitness is inside the gym.
0: Example.
2: Yeah, so you're in a bench press, right? Everyone knows what that is. You're laying down, your body's calm and easy going, laying on this comfortable bench. You got this bar pushing off of you. When do you do that in real life?
0: Never.
2: Right. I mean, there's very few moments. So if you're going to do a workout with us, you're going to be like, wow, I'm actually doing that move that I just did yesterday. And so that's that empowerment feels like, wow, I'm actually translating this fitness into reality.
0: What's the website, please?
2: www.gymnasio.com.
0: What does gymnasio mean?
2: Gymnasio is the Greek root word of gymnasium.
0: You guys are too smart for me already.
2: I'm saying what?
0: Where's the dumb guy gym? I want the dumb guy gym.
2: Well, this is, you know, we're not the dumb guy gym. We have a lot of intelligence, but it's really packed into the background. We just want you to show up, have fun, build a community, and walk out saying, you know what, I'm a step better.
0: I want to hear more about you. I was reading about you. This goes back to, like, you were in middle school, seventh grade?
2: Yeah, seventh grade.
0: Tell the story.
2: So my dad gives my, at that point, I had two older brothers. I'm the middle of four brothers. He gave us the big five bench press, you know, kind of garage gym. And the leg extension thing, you know, and I remember my two older brothers saying, hey, Michael, come on over here. Like, how about you get on this bench and push on it, you know? And so there, I'm the youngest of three.

0: Of course I'm gonna do this. And I remember going to school the next day and just feeling true soreness for the first time. And it was very fascinating what that one workout led to the second, and the second to the third. And it started to change the way that I felt about myself and the way that I looked, too.
1: Yeah.
0: And it gave me a stuttering little kid who couldn't stand up in front of anybody, couldn't even call my family on the phone because it would just stutter my way out of it. It gave me a sense of confidence. And
1: you're not stuttering now.
0: Thanks to my speech pathologist and working out. I really mean that. It gave me something that, again, it's the one thing that changed everything for me.
1: Well, we were talking when you first came in. Your self-image is everything. And when you're in shape, your self-image is a huge impact, right?
0: You feel it. I mean, yeah. We say that we train the physical, but what really happens is the mental and the spiritual. Now, I don't mean to get religious, but yeah, that deep sense of self. And when you can do that well beyond just, you know, how strong you look or how strong you can move that machine, but it really translates to the outside world, how well you play with your grandchildren, how well you play with your dog, how well you're doing that hike you never did before. We had some great stories of people, you know, this summer getting up on two skis in Lake Tahoe in their 70s, and they just said yes.
1: Yeah.
0: You know, they just said yes to life, and I thought that was really cool.
1: And it's more than how much you weigh.
0: That's a minor detail. It is important. Now, again, how much our body carries around in weight is important to the overall health, cholesterol, body, all this stuff like that. That is important. For us, it's one of the less important things. Because, again, we always say, like, if you can feel confident within yourself, you're going to start to build those other factors. Yes, we do talk about nutrition, but we really focus on your ability to have movement. And I say that over and over again. What does that look like? Go through your day. How easy is it putting on your shoe? How is he running up? Do you run upstairs? Do you hold on to the handrail?
1: Kurt Olson does.
0: Yeah, you know.
1: True. You just came into work today, and I normally take the stairs, and the guy was cleaning the stairs, and I didn't want to trip over the wire.
0: Yeah.
1: So I took the elevator.
0: Yeah.
1: Kurt comes in, and I said, Kurt, come on. Nope. And what are you doing?
2: The stairs take less time. I was in a hurry.
1: But you were
2: so
1: running.
2: I can get up those stairs.
1: You were running up the stairs.
2: Oh, yeah.
1: See, I walk the stairs. He runs.
0: Yeah. And I bet he doesn't even think twice about it. Just do it.
1: Just do it, right?
2: Exactly. Yeah.
0: And that's the cool thing about this beautiful thing called life and movement is I don't want people to be like, I'm just getting old. No. Yes, there's certain things that happen when you get old, but that's not the answer.
1: Is it true you tried to be a physical therapist?
0: That's true, and I failed 8 times trying.
1: How do you fail? What?
0: I just never got in. I always said, gosh, just
1: was
0: give
1: that a
0: me
1: test t- or skills?
0: Yeah, I mean, essentially at that point, you know, physical therapy in early 2000s to get in was pretty, you know, it wasn't medical school by any stretch of the imagination. But I was a really good C student, Dave. I was really, I pushed hard in college to get a 3.3.
1: Yeah.
0: And a 3.3 doesn't cut it. It just doesn't cut it. And I
1: had a 3.25, so careful.
0: But I realized, and this, you know, I try to kind of really lean into this. I was like, I grew up not thinking I was smart because all the tests said I wasn't smart. And then it wasn't until I got out of a desk of in rows reading from a book and I got into an education post-college that said, you got to stand up and move. You got to stand up and feel this. Feel the biomechanics. Feel the feel the biology move. And that's when it clicked. I'm a kinesthetic learner. I'm not an audible reading learner. Yeah. So that it just changed
1: everything. Yeah, but I have ADD. Do you have ADD?
0: I don't know. Okay. I don't know. I don't think so. But again, I think that constituents like having a bunch of, I went to an all boys school in high school, and you know, sitting a bunch of boys into a room and saying, sit down and learn. That's a tough thing to do.
1: Yeah. All right. We're in conversation with Michael Hughes from Gymnazo. Jeff Buckingham is going to join us in a little bit. We got a lot of ground to cover. We're live, we're local. It must be the Dave Congleton Show.
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4: I love the colorful clothes you wear and the way the sunlight plays upon her head.
5: All right, I'm giving you an assignment. I want you to be with me Monday at 5 o'clock. I'm serious about this. We've got John Lindsay. And we've got Scott Jalbert, head of emergency services for the county. We're going to get you ready for El Nino. We're not messing around. This thing is coming. We want to get you ready. Kevin Trubinsky on Tuesday from Caltrans will give you a two-part conversation, everything you need to know about the months ahead. Very, very important stuff on live local hometown radio. I'm Dave Congleton, first-time guest. I'm kind of impressed by this guy. His name is Michael Hughes. Do you feel that way about yourself, Gymnasio? You project confidence?
6: More so now.
5: Yes,
6: more so now. Again, like I said, growing up, that wasn't the
5: Were you always fit? Were you ever the overweight kid?
6: It's like third grade, but I think that's just kind of the growing up third. Again, I started really working out pretty seriously in seventh grade. So,
5: all right, do a commercial for Gymnasio. What do you offer?
6: Gymnasio offers a place to have community as you move through life. It's very important that you walk into a spot that says a welcome. We're so stoked to have you.
5: I'm going to walk in. What am I going to find? You're out there by the airport, right?
6: No, we actually moved to Duncan Alley, Ancient Owl, Kruseberg.
5: Oh, off of Orchid.
6: Yeah, off of Orchid. We're just down the road from you guys.
5: Okay.
6: Yeah, moved there about 2 months ago. Beautiful location. It's a four-season spot. It's beautiful.
5: All right, so I'm going to walk in off of Orchid.
6: Yep, you're going to see some. You're going to see a place that doesn't look like a gym. That's the first thing you're going to see. You're going to see a bunch of plants, a leather couch, beautiful travertine tile, front desk. And then through those plants, you're going to see people working out. And you're going to see movements that are like, you're like, what are they doing? And then you'll look at a little bit more like, oh, they're just rotating through there. And you're bending down through there. And they have a weight in their hand that looks like a weight, but never seen it at a gym before. You have a bunch of people smiling, giving high fives, and you're going to see a diverse group of individuals that I bet you would ask them, and they would say, I've never even thought I would ever be a gym person.
5: So is it all classes?
6: It's all coach-led training.
5: Okay.
6: What we really specialize in is semi-private training, fancy word for four people max to one coach. They all have personalized workouts. I want you to think about this one. You go to a restaurant, and it's usually a four-person table. We're going to make sure that, Dave, you have the meal.

0: that you want, you're gluten-free, dairy, whatever the case is. We're going to make sure you're dialed in, and every person has the meal that they want, but they're not paying for a personal chef. That's what we do extremely well.
1: All right, you started off, though, where, Kennedy?
0: Yeah, first job was at Bally Total Fitness in Fresno.
1: Okay.
0: Then I was an intern at Athlon, which was a great start, and then moved to Kennedy, and then started doing stuff
1: for
0: that.
1: What brought you here to the Central Coast?
0: A beach with a I was with a friend on a beach of Adelaide, Australia, after 6 months of studying abroad.
1: Yeah.
0: And she said, how about you? I need to do some more prereq to try to get into grad school, physical therapy school. Didn't want to go to back to Fresno State after living in Australia. I can imagine that.
1: Yeah.
0: And she said, well, how about you come back, come to Cal Poly? Thought about it for 5 seconds. And I said, yes. That's how I got here.
1: All right. And then Kennedy. What'd you learn by working at Kennedy? Because people know Kennedy. What'd you learn?
0: Kennedy was a great spot. Kennedy wasn't hiring when I was looking for a job. And so I said...
1: You keep getting rejected.
0: Like I said, it's a bunch of no's stacked on top of each other. It's the truth. And I said, how about if I just stand in your lobby and pass out business cards and give people the free workouts that Kennedy offers when you get a trainer? And you only pay me when they pay me, and they said yes to that, and that's how I started.
1: Wow. Then how did you get from Kennedy? Their approach is kind of more traditional.
0: Very traditional. Nothing wrong with that.
1: We're not comparing.
0: No.
1: But your approach seems to be totally different.
0: Yeah.
1: So where's that coming from?
0: So 2010. I started group training. So the hard part about personal training, unless you're in, Manhattan or, Hollywood's training start, it's not a career job. You just don't find people saying, I retired a career as a personal trainer. I got a pension, 401k, and I'm living life, right? No, it doesn't happen. So one-on-one training or personal training, as it's consistently kind of thought of, eventually it's a burnout job. 8 hours, 8 people, that's a lot of energy. It really is a lot. So I started doing group training. Again, kind of talking to what we still currently do now. Hey guys, we're going to do a collective workout, and I'm going to kind of make it work for each one of you. Cost goes way down, margins go way up. That's good for everybody. So I was doing that for a year or so inside of Kennedy Club Fitness, and then I said I need to still pursue. I always pursued education, and I found a fellowship, fancy word for non-accredited education source, and I signed up for that at the same month that I started this new business, same thing I was doing, called Gymnasio. And I started learning that education piece at the same time as I was building it. That was when the recession was going through, 2009-10, and there was a physical therapy, massage therapy, chiropractor office inside of Kennedy Club Fitness that left. I said, hey, can I use that space? And we trained on carpet, and in a fishbowl of a window.
1: You start with 18?
0: Gosh, at that time I just asked my personal training clients who would want to save some money and train together. It was very small. And it was just kind of, I don't want to say it like this, but it's just the way it is. It's just the entrepreneurial kind of, hey, I didn't know that I was doing, but like I needed to find a way to make this work because I wasn't going to become a physical therapist. That wasn't going to happen. And I didn't give up.
1: After 8 rejections, probably.
0: Yeah, I just said, let me just do the business end of this thing. I always knew I'd own my own business. Why? Because I had all my uncles and aunts own their business. That was just the conversation at the
1: table. It's in the family.
0: Yeah, I didn't think of anything different. That was how I was raised, and I didn't know how stinking hard it is.
1: But you don't strike me just meeting as somebody who's comfortable working for somebody else.
0: No, I tried that a few times. It didn't work out very well.
1: Before I get too far along, Michael, she may be listening. You better give a shout out to Peyton.
0: Well, my wonderful, beautiful wife, yes. If she is listening, hey, baby, how's it going?
1: She'll catch the podcast.
0: Yeah, definitely. That's a different story all into itself. Gymnasio became a good program, but I just so happened to be dating this amazing person who turned it into a great business and
1: company.
0: Yeah,
1: but I'm going to put you on the spot.
0: It's true.
1: It started out as a business relationship.
0: It did.
1: Right?
0: It did. Three business dates turned into a non-business date.
1: Hey.
0: How do you know that story?
1: I do my research.
0: That's a good one. Yeah, our first date, Well, I have, there's a predate.
1: He's
0: to that
1: turning
0: first
1: red.
0: Date.
1: He's turning red.
0: That's a good thing, though.
1: He's stuttering.
0: There was a predate. A buddy of mine.

0: a good buddy of mine was on a date with her, and we all knew about it because we had a guy group of, you know, we met every week, and it was a guy group. He said, I'm going to take this girl out, and they worked at Lido together, the Dolphin Bay spot. Yeah. And we're great, you know, so they're at Cafe Aroma, and do you want to know something? This story is 15 years old tomorrow.
1: Wow.
0: Paige and I met for the first time September 25th at the Corbel Blue Bar, and that's where this whole story begins.
1: All right. What's the Cafe Roma connection?
0: Cafe Roma is the second date.
1: Okay.
0: Oh, Cafe Roma connection is we bought a house downtown SLO, and the Cafe Roma family used to live in that same house.
1: Wow, well, okay. Yeah. We just give a shout out. They're a big sponsor.
0: Well, they're great.
1: And they're friends of ours.
0: And it's the best
1: so we
0: of the
1: work
0: time
1: it out. What does Peyton bring to the business?
0: Peyton brought to the business her work as not only communications, she's a very good communicator.
1: Yeah.
0: Very good writer.
1: She works with Slow Life Magazine.
0: Absolutely.
1: Yeah.
0: But she also at the same time was working with collaboration. And so she got her real world MBA. Right, you know, master's in business from collaboration, working underneath Michael Gunther at the time, and so she brought all the aspects that just make a business go from just a hobby to, I mean, just the real deal stuff that makes it click.
1: Yeah, but in the minute before the news break, Michael Hughes, how the heck do you work with your partner?
0: We both found our lanes and stayed in our lanes because we realized it didn't work out the other way.
1: Is that a challenge?
0: You know, again, I was the technician and she was the business. Really, truly, you know, and she tried. There were times, I'll be honest, she tried to manage me, and I'm not and I'm not good at managing people. I'm not. I have a way of doing things, and I want to do it that way. And the way that Generalizer continues to run now is I have a great team that manages the business, and I manage the other aspects.
1: Good to offer a conversation with Michael Hughes. Interesting guy. We've got news and traffic and weather. When we come back, we're going to bring Jeff Buckingham into the conversation, talk more about gymnasium, talk more about being fit. We should consider this. I'm Dave Congleton. We're live. We're local. Hometown.

0: ABC News, I'm Dave Packer. Israeli officials are saying it was an attempted act of terror, but passengers on board a Fly Dubai flight to Tel Aviv today sprang into action after the co-pilot allegedly stabbed the captain and plunged the plane. This passenger from row 20.
1: And suddenly the airplane started like a roller coaster, deep down, like 20 or 30 seconds. And then again.
0: Those brave passengers credit for intervening, restraining the co-pilot, and safely landing the plane. The U.S. military completing its withdrawal of American forces from Iraq. This morning, the remaining U.S. troops and equipment were pulled from the Erbil air base. They were deployed there to fight ISIS. Defense Secretary Pete Hegseth confirmed today that the U.S. military will cut 20% of its generals and admirals. Cornell University agreed today to initiate an independent investigation into how it handled what a former student now alleges was a fraternity house gang rape. This is ABC News.
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0: We're back with a first-time guest, Michael Hughes. Michael, what's the website again, please?
1: Gymnazo.com.
0: All right. Well, what a joy. It seems in the small town, small world department, one of your longtime clients is our good friend, the one, the only, physically fit Mr. Jeff Buckingham. Jeff, good afternoon.
2: Good afternoon. Yeah, and hooray for Gymnazo.
0: How'd you
2: appreciate all that it's contributed to me.
0: How'd you find out about him, Jeff, and what made you give him a try?
2: Well, I found out about it through some coworkers of mine when we were together at Norcast. They were avid Gymnazans, and I would see them dragging tires down the sidewalk over by Kennedy. And they were very enthusiastic folks involved with Gymnazo. So when it came time to shift my workouts, I went over there with some friends of mine. And we had some idea at that time, and I knew Michael. We had some idea why we were going there and what we were going to do. But it's actually turned out to be more positive than I had originally envisioned. Because of what Michael talked about, that, you know, the real life movements that show up in your life in unexpected ways when you're outside of the gym. And that was something I think is especially important. It's important any time of life, but especially as you age. I think that has been very important for me.
0: Stay with us, Jeff. So I was going to ask you about that, Michael. I think I'm older than Jeff. I looked on your website. You've got a lot of young staff members. How can you help seniors?
1: The same way that a brain surgeon does great brain surgery and they've never had it done on themselves. We can really understand the situation that's in front of us because we all share inherent physiological, biological traits. All our knees kind of move the same way, and if it bugs up a little bit, we understand why that's happening. So there's that kind of concept of we understand movement so well, and I really have to give my team some serious credit. They're incredibly intelligent, mostly Cal Poly grads actually. They have such a passion to understand, be with somebody in that moment. And when they can say, hey, you know what? I know where this is coming from. That's the real thing, where it's coming from.
2: Yeah.
1: Then they can really start to tap into this safe, like, wow, I think this person can help me. Mm. And I think that's really what it comes down to.
2: Yeah, they're literally like savants. You know, they've been highly trained, not just from their previous experience at Cal Poly, but also after college, you know, post-college work in, you know, physical therapy. They're very highly trained folks.
1: Not physical therapy. I always want to make sure that we say
2: they
1: that.
2: Really yeah. get where things come from in your body when there's something going on, and they can get to a solution very quickly.
0: So, Jeff, what have you been doing at Gymnazo? What kind of stuff do you do?
2: Well, we have different types of workouts. We have kind of strength workouts, and we have cardio workouts. So I do two strength workouts a week, one cardio workout a week, and then I do one of the ones Michael mentioned, the semi-private, where I work with a coach.

0: and up to three other people. And a lot that that session varies depending on what the need is. You know, Dave, you may remember I had my knee replaced about a year ago. And since then, we've been working on continued rehabilitation for that knee, which has gone very well. Right now, we're just going to shift that over to an issue that I have going on with the shoulder because the knee is working so well now, and there's some other things to work on. So that's kind of what I do. And everybody has their own mix of classes that they find works best for them.
1: Yeah, so we kind of look at it, right? We offer a ecosystem of services, one-on-one training for those people who say, you know what, I'm just walking in here, and I'm not even sure I should even be here. Is my body ready for it? Is my mind ready for it? Stability-wise, we have people who walk in who are there anywhere from they're totally capable of moving, where they're just kind of, I've never even given a gym a shot. So there's a lot of intimidation about gyms, which is fair, you know, fair. And then other people, it's like they can't even walk without a cane. So we have the spectrum within that process. Now, I'm not saying we're just for old people. We're not by any means. It's just that's where we find the most. That's where we see the most value. People get it. The more you are on this planet, the more you understand that your body is a gift. And if you can keep having that gift show up to you day in and day out, you're going for it.
2: So is your clientele mostly your age, younger or older?
1: I would say that our clientele is mid-30s to 80s.
2: Okay.
1: We have very few, if not one or two Cal Poly or type students. And that's our student-athletes. They value different things about fitness. And again, I always don't want to say it. There's so many brands of fitness and types. They're all helpful. Some can be overly done. Actually, all of them can be overly done, right? It's, you know, it's just like getting a suntan. Don't make sure you don't get a burn. Fitness is kind of the same thing. Don't overdo it. The way that we really kind of look at fitness is that it isn't how hard you push. It's how quality you move through it. So we really focus on that. Like, we're not going to walk out of there. Hey, Jeff, it was kind of funny. It's like, oh, you know, we used to drag tires. We don't do that anymore.
2: Why did you?
0: Well, we drag other stuff.
1: Yeah, well, we drag other stuff. Yeah, but it's in more of like, you know, drag for Jeff. It's like, you know, he has to move some animals at times.
2: Yeah.
1: And sometimes there's a rope attached to that.
2: He's got to deal with thistles.
1: Exactly. Yeah. So I forget what you actually asked, but we have evolved through our process. What Gymnasio was in 2010 is certainly not what Gymnasio was in 2026.
2: So, Jeff, is this the kind of, you're just going to stick with this as long as you're active?
0: Oh, absolutely. And you know, one interesting thing, you know, the other day, Joan and I were feeding cows, and after we were done, we were going to walk up to this road that was up a very steep hill from where we finished feeding the cows. And I just said, hey, I'm going to run up this hill. Now, I don't even know where that came from. Because I don't run at all, generally, and I don't really run up hills necessarily. It just kind of was, it was a spontaneous thing that came to me as I looked up at that hill. And I very comfortably ran up this very steep hill to the top. And, you know, I was a little bit winded when I got to the top and everything, but I just thought, isn't that interesting? Like, you know, because in Gymnasio, we do these movements that you don't necessarily understand why you're doing them at the time. It just shows up in your life. You know, we do movements where we get up off the ground and we hover over the top of the ground and we move in different ways, but it's all put together in a way that leaves you very prepared. The other thing that I found that I still haven't kind of figured out where it all came from is, you know, I used to do work on the ranch and in my workouts and feel very stiff and sore afterwards. I work very hard at Gymnasio, and I will feel a little bit of fatigue from time to time, but rarely do I feel the soreness I used to feel when I lifted weights. And, you know, Joan and I'll go put 80 bales of hay on a truck, and I'll come home the next day, I feel totally fine. And that's unusual in my experience of workouts.
2: Michael.

0: Why did Jeff Buckingham suddenly run up the hill? How do you explain that? He just felt like running.
1: Honestly, because his entire... I'm going to get too technical. Let me back out. Because he subconsciously knew he had the capacity to do it. Yeah. And life is just more fun when you can do more.
0: When you're fit, yeah. When you're fit, when you're in shape, you're happier.
1: Yes.
0: Jeff, I was telling Michael there's a photo online today of former British Prime Minister Tony Blair. He's 73, and in the vernacular, the guy is Jack. I mean, he looks incredible. He looks like 10 years younger. He does not look 73 at all, but he's been doing things similar to what Michael's discussing, and it's just amazing, the transformation.
2: Yeah. Yeah, there's a tremendous benefit from the work that goes on at Gymnasio, and I'm always talking to people about it because it needs to be evangelized. It's you know, there's lots of very happy people working out there, and you see a lot of tremendous results in different ways. Some are younger people, some are older people. There's some of the older folks that go through various illnesses and operations and things like that, who within a reasonably short period of time are back at it full bore, including myself with my knee replacement. And it's, you know, we see it every day.
0: Jeff, I appreciate you calling. I'm going to let you go back to bed. I know you're dealing with some stuff. I appreciate you joining us today. Stay fit, and maybe we'll see you at the gym. Let's take a short break. We will come back for a final segment with Michael Hughes. I'm Dave Congleton. This is KVEC.
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0: Top of the CBC News, and we check in with Michelle Dostero in our final segment with Michael Hughes. I'm learning a lot here. Although I want to make sure our listeners understand, Michael. So do I need to, like, make an appointment? Do I just show up at Gymnasio?
1: Yeah, great question. The most important thing is showing up.
0: Okay.
1: Yep.

0: All right.
1: Right?
0: All right.
1: Yeah. We want to see how your body's going to move forward, how it's going to move backwards. Literally, a step forward, a step backwards. A reach okay. forward, a reach. This is as simple as it gets.
0: Can you judge me by the way I walk?
1: I can certainly see your biomechanical positives and things we can work on.
0: Right.
1: Yes, I can.
0: So were you watching me when I greeted you, and were you checking out the way I walked?
1: It's kind of just built into how I do things.
0: What'd you think?
1: You have a lot of potential.
0: Okay. So I'm in need. You're telling me there's a lot of need.
1: Well, it's kind of the coolest things. All of us have it, you know? Yeah.
0: So then you asked me for my goals?
1: Yeah, so goals are very, very important. You know, what you want out of it.
0: That's I want to be fit.
1: Yeah, so like...
0: I want to feel like Jeff Buckingham. I just want to be walking and just burst and go running.
1: Love it. Great.
0: Okay.
1: Perfect. We can get there. Okay. Unless there's some structural thing that a doctor, physical therapist needs to see first...
0: No.
1: And you continue to put in the continual effort, we can get you there.
0: So how would you start me?
1: So again, we would first see how your body can move forward to back, side to side, and rotation.
0: Basic stuff.
1: Yeah.
0: Just basic.
1: Yeah, I would look at, but we have to do this. Because the hard thing is what most people don't do is they just start, let's say, for example, they just start running. But their ankle can't manage that set of volume and pounding.
0: It just can't. I don't run.
1: But yeah, fair enough. Yeah, fair enough. But you could, though. But that's not your goal, so we're not going to do that for you. We're going to look at how the ankle moves, how the knee moves, how the hip moves, how the lower back moves, how the mid back moves, how the neck, shoulders move. If we don't see those things first and we just start training you, we're basically going to run into something that hurts you later. And if we don't understand that, then we have to stop the program.
0: Yeah.
1: It's like going on a road trip. Are your tires good? Is your suspension good? Is the gas full?
0: Yeah.
1: You know, let's not go on a road trip without understanding what the machine is first.
0: Right.
1: It's kind of common sense thought. So we understand those things. Then we'll build you a program based upon first level one. What's your level one? Well, it's certainly not going to run a marathon. We're not going to go picking thistles with Jeff for 45 hours, you know, on a week.
0: As much as he would enjoy that.
1: Yes, he would. He would. Yeah, he should be a commercial for that one.
0: Yeah.
1: So the point is, so we have to start, and this is what I so mean this. I want your first workout for you to walk away saying, I could have done more.
0: What might that first workout be? What would you have me do?
1: It depends on your goals, but I'll be basic.
0: Yeah.
1: I guarantee
0: I want to feel better.
1: Yeah. It's going to have a combination of things that make you stronger, combination of things that make you more flexible and mobile, and a combination of things that are going to get your heart rate just to spike up a little bit more. And that could be lunges, that could be squats, that could be reaches. Honestly, your first session could be 50% just stretching.
0: Don't be offended by the question.
1: No, of course.
0: But why can't I just go on YouTube and calisthenics I can do at home?
1: I love this question, Dad. That's the best question. I want you to think about it from the same way that you can manage your own money if you wanted to, but why wouldn't you hire a financial manager, right?
0: Yeah.
1: We have so many, you've said a few months ago, you interviewed thousands of people.
0: Yeah.
1: We've seen thousands of people move.
0: Yeah.
1: We can jump to a conclusion so much faster. We can cross a bridge with a thought process and a selection of exercise so much faster. This is the most important thing. I don't care if people hire us or not. I don't. What I do care is that those people who come in, they want that investment piece. This is a return on investment. That's why you would hire any professional service. You can do most things by yourself. Go plumb your backyard if you want to. Go do some wiring. Just we hope you do it right.
0: Mm-hmm.
1: And that's the part is most people from YouTube, good stuff. I have content on YouTube.
0: Yeah.
1: There's context.
0: Do you have a YouTube channel?
1: We do.
0: Yeah. How do I find it?
1: It's called the Move Method. This is kind of the software of our hardware.
0: Yeah, your T-shirt.
1: I'm wearing the shirt. It's
0: MOV.
1: MOV.
0: Okay.
1: It's the software of our hardware. It's how we think about movement. It's actually designed for more trainers to learn from than clients to learn from.
0: You're above my pay grade.
1: Yeah, fair enough.
0: All right. I want to make sure we have time. I was on your website. What's the female core?
1: Female core.
0: We should talk about women.
1: Yeah. So we all have a pelvic core. All of us do. It's just the bottom of our abdominals.
0: Oh.
1: You know, we all have it. And, and it just gets messed up more often with women than men because of this great thing called pregnancy. And pregnancy is essentially going through a car crash through your pelvis. I think that's the best way that Peyton described it.
0: I've never heard that before.
1: Well, that's how she said it.
2: All right.

0: Trust me.
1: And what happens with that musculature and the nerves is they just get out of sync. I think that's the best way to say it. There's also tearing. Pregnancy is a tough thing.
2: So you have a program specifically for women.
1: Specifically for women.
2: Keep talking about guys.
1: Yeah, well,
2: You got a lot of women.
1: How many? We have 50% of our clientele are women.
2: All right.
1: 51% actually, I think.
2: And you're

0: Wait, but what's the last name? Kalina.
1: That's her family name. KK's her family name.
0: Okay, but no, my point is, I looked at her online today. I was like, this one could kick my ass.
1: Kalina's a rock star. Man, she's a rock star.
0: Yeah.
1: She is a collegiate soccer player.
0: They're all fit.
1: Well, you kind of have to look at the part. You wouldn't hire me if I was 300 pounds. I mean, nothing, you know, I'm sorry. But I wouldn't hire a skinny chef.
0: Yeah.
1: I wouldn't. You know, come on. I want you to be in it with me. I want you to be in it with me. There's part of the things. I wouldn't hire a poor financial advisor. I wouldn't hire a radio host who, you know, screeched his way through it. You know what I'm saying?
0: There you go.
1: You have to live the actual trade enough.
0: How much of this is physical versus psychological?
1: I would say about 99% of it's psychological.
0: Explain.
1: The human body has so much potential. It really does. What really blocks it is the two things between our ears. And we coach to that. We don't tell you that we're doing that. But so much of our training is talking to the inner Dave.
0: You don't want to go. You know, you do not want to go there, buddy.
1: It's just true. The most important thing that I think we do, and we're not just us, but good trainers do, is they make sure you're successful. Most people get the workouts too hard. They push too hard. They get too sore. They stop. We want you to walk out of our first workout saying you could have done more.
0: All right, come on. How many? You must get a lot of people signing up in January.
1: No, we don't.
0: You don't know. Really?
1: We're not that kind of spot.
0: Okay.
1: We don't attract that person who wants the quick win.
0: Retention rate? How many people will start with you now and be like Jeff Buckingham 5 years later? They're still doing it.
1: Our retention rate is incredibly high. It's not perfect, but it's incredibly high.
0: But why do people drop out? Not so much from you, but they enter a program, enthusiastic, and then.
1: I'll tell you exactly the reason. And this is statistically true, but this is more for us. They move away. That's one of our biggest is they just move out of town. They get into a financial change. You know, to hire us is, you know, anywhere from $200 to $500 to more per month.
0: Okay.
1: It's worth it because you can't put a price on your body, the most important investment that you can have.
0: How many sessions do I get for $200 a month?
1: You will get around 2 to 3.
0: All right. That's radio money.
1: But what you're going to do.
0: That's affordable.
1: But what we're going to do for you, Dave, is we're going to give you a month for free.
0: Mm.
1: And we're going to go through this process.
0: I appreciate that.
1: I'm still going to give it to you, whether you take it or not. You can't stop me from giving it to you.
0: I have an allergy to gyms.
1: Good. Well, then do you know what we say? We're the non-gym people.
0: Mm-hmm. I appreciate that. I would like to get fit, but I don't want you to get fit.
1: I want you to move better. I'm not trying to sell you. I'm just letting you know.
0: How'd you get through COVID?
1: COVID was a pain in the butt, and I'm not trying to speak against anybody who had a real pain in the butt because they lost members of their family.
0: Yeah.
1: But having a service-based...
0: But from a business point of view.
1: Yes, 100%. From a service-based industry, that was 3 years, kind of ran into 5 years, that I honestly don't remember very much of it.
0: Yeah.
1: Because it was hard. Because we tried to do our very best to serve our people, not being able to serve them.
0: Did you have to close down?
1: Yeah, we closed down, but we went virtual as a lot of people did.
0: Sure.
1: You want to know what the hardest part was? Mm. When we couldn't serve people inside, and then the California wildfires, and we built this beautiful outdoor facility. I mean, it was beautiful. And then we couldn't serve them outside because the air quality was too low.
0: Yeah.
1: Peyton and I were like, it can't get any worse than this, and then the whole state catches on fire.
0: I got 1 minute left. What didn't I ask you that you're hoping I'd ask?
1: I thought we have had a great conversation. I want to say that.
0: Yeah, it's been very enjoyable.
1: Yeah, thank
0: you. You're pretty impressive.
1: Thank you. I think the one thing that I would really like to say is to say what you just said. I'm not a gym person. And honestly, neither is Jeff Buckingham. And neither, I'm going to say this too, either is Sandy Segerson.
0: Throw some names out.
1: She wouldn't mind saying that.
0: Uh, uh,

0: I don't want to name drop, but my name.
1: Sandy looks incredible. And I've known Sandy forever.
0: Yeah.
1: And the last year or so, I was like, Sandy.
0: Yeah, well, she's been doing other things too, nutritionally. I would say that very, very, very broadly.
1: That's right.
0: That's been helping for that.
1: Last time on the website, sir?
0: Gymnazo.com.
1: I have 20 seconds for a final thought.
0: I want to say that the most important asset that we all have is our human body. We invest in our car, we invest in our house, we invest in our financial. We need to invest in our physical body.
1: There we go. Michael, pleasure. Thank you for your time.
0: Thanks, Dave.

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2: The cost of fuel, home utilities, and food taking up more of the household budget, fewer Americans are donating to charities.
3: The public service organization Giving USA says charitable contributions surged to $617 billion last year, but the lion's share appears to be coming from corporations. A decade ago, about 80% of Americans donated to charitable causes. The figure now is down to about 64%.
2: ABC's Jim Ryan. President Trump says South Korea plans to invest $54 billion in a natural gas project in Alaska.
4: Thanks to the agreements my administration has secured with the Republic of Korea, they will invest up to $200 billion, that's the Korean government.
2: The South Korea's funding of the pipeline is part of the broader trade agreement struck with the U.S. in 2025. The president made the announcement with Alaska Senator Dan Sullivan by his side. The Republicans locked in a tight reelection race against Democrat Mary Fatola. California Governor Gavin Newsom signed a series of bills into law that are aimed at protecting workers from the threats of artificial intelligence, including potential job loss and workplace surveillance. And we talked about charitable donations. Carnegie Mellon University says hedge fund CEO Ken Griffin is donating $3 billion. They say most of the money will be used to start a new campus in Miami that will focus on societal challenges. Some of the rest of the money will go to the Pittsburgh campus computer program. Dave Packer, ABC News.
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9: This is Lee Habib, and this is Our American Stories, the show where America is the star and the American people. Up next, another installment of our Story of Us, the Story of America series with Hillsdale College professor and author of the terrific book Land of Hope, Dr. Bill McClay. The election of 1912 brought the academic and deeply progressive Woodrow Wilson to the White House. Less than 2 years later, the world was at war, and it soon wouldn't just change Europe forever, but us forever. Let's get into the story. Take it away, Bill.

0: an astonishing 500,000 to 600,000, and none of it seemed to change anything. This, too, was good enough reason for America to stay out of this chaos. Few in Europe could explain the war's origins, let alone the goals of the warring parties. Fewer still in America wanted to have anything to do with the unimaginable carnage. But staying neutral in the war proved to be difficult.
1: And you've been listening to Professor Bill McClay tell the story of those early years of the Wilson presidency, and you heard Wilson's statement of purpose, the neutrality that George Washington talked about when he first advised the nation on the avoidance of foreign entanglements. When we come back, more of the Wilson presidency, World War I and beyond, here on Our American Stories. 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
1: And we return to Our American Stories and our Story of Us, Story of America series with Dr. Bill McClay. When we last left off, the Great War had broken out in Europe, and President Woodrow Wilson had publicly vowed to stay out of it. That would prove difficult. Here again is Bill McClay.

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16: 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When we last left off, the United States had declared war on Germany, officially entering the Great War. Let's return to the story here again.

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18: And we continue with Our American Stories, and today we have Steve Rosidiak's story entitled For Better or Worse, originally published in Chicken Soup for the Soul, Married Life, which can be found and bought on Amazon.com. Stephen recounts the night he sat with his wife and opened up about a difficult subject, infertility. Here's the story.
19: I'm sorry, was what I had wanted to say. Too bad I lacked the nerve to say it. Two little words, that's all they were. But if I had the courage to say them, they would only open the door to more words, many more. An inevitable conversation would result if my thoughts were given a voice. And to be honest, talking about it was something I'd been trying to avoid. And so we sat out on our deck in silence, watching the intermittent bursts of lightning in the distant nighttime skies. The muffled rumbles of thunder that followed gave fair warning of the coming storm. The symbolism suggested by its approach wasn't lost on me as I thought about all we'd been through lately, especially the infertility. I wondered if she thought about it as much as me, and if so,

0: And a special thanks to Jeremy Saucier, who's the Assistant Vice President for Interpretation and Electronic Games and Editor of the American Journal of Play at the Strong Museum of Play in Rochester, New York. 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
0: And we continue with Our American Stories. The rock band Boston has sold over 75 million albums with classic hits like More Than a Feeling, Peace of Mind, Rock and Roll Band, Smokin', and Don't Look Back. Here's Greg Hengler with a story about a Home Depot employee and his favorite rock and roll band.
7: 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We turn it up and we sing along. But the idea of living a rock and roll fantasy and being the lead singer in your favorite band is only played out on the big screen and on television, right? For everyone who ever dreamed of being a rock star, meet Tommy DiCarlo,

0: He sings every night to tens of thousands of screaming fans. But only months before his gig as the lead singer of the legendary rock band Boston, 42-year-old Tommy wore the orange apron and worked on the floor at Home Depot in Charlotte, North Carolina, where his singing was confined to the shower and karaoke bars. Here's DeCarlo.
1: I remember doing karaoke at a bowling alley. 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They weren't even listening to karaoke.
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9: This is Lee Habib, and this is Our American Stories. Most people remember Winston Churchill for his steady leadership during World War II. That steady leadership came from years of experience in and around war. Here to tell the story of how Churchill interacted with conflict is Dr. Larry P. Arnn, president of Hillsdale College. Let's get into the story.
10: He didn't like war. He was really good at it. You know, he fought. First time he fought was in Afghanistan. He walks up and down upright behind the rocks. It's fought up in the rocks by the hills. And so he'd walk up and down so they could shoot at him. So they would write about him, writing back the reports and the dispatches, they call it, about the battles. And so they got used to that, so they didn't mention his name.

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9: And we return to Our American Stories and our story on Winston Churchill and war. When we last left off, Dr. Larry P. Arne, president of Hillsdale College, was telling us that although Winston Churchill hated war, he was very good at it and had a profound understanding of it, even as a young man. Churchill was also a great writer. Here's Dr. Arne on one of the observations Churchill made about war. Let's return to the story.
10: What he wrote was, if you're forever at war, then that disturbs the liberal society. The liberal society is where we get to be important. Just ordinary people. But if everything is conscripted, as it must be, he says, the way war is going, then there will be no room for any of us to be free. And that means that's got to be stopped. You got to find a way to win. And win fast and not fight if you can help it. He was always, did you know, in 1954, Winston Churchill refused Dwight Eisenhower to go to Vietnam with him. So what I'm describing here is an entire life of a man who's a fighter and is good at it and loves it and tries to stop it on the argument that we must spare ourselves so we can live like free people. And when he sees Hitler coming, do you see why he understood him? He urgently sets about the job, getting the country to rearm, because we're in a position to stop him without a fight. And we've got to do that. And remember this, we can only see Churchill after he became the greatest man in the world.

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1: Senator Tim Scott has introduced a bill that he says aims to bring more TV and film production back to the U.S.
2: To qualify for the 20% tax credit, 75% of the payroll and production has to be done in America to qualify for that. So there are some stringent guidelines that are embedded in the bill to make sure that you break through the threshold.
1: The South Carolina Republican is leading the effort on the bill, along with Senator Adam Schiff, a California Democrat. Scientists say Switzerland's glaciers lost more than 5% of their ice this year amid Europe's record-breaking heat wave. It's still not as much as the losses seen in 2022. One upside, they say glacier melt contributes to easing summer water shortages. Dave Packer, ABC News.
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7: This is Lee Habib, and this is Our American Stories. 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And right now, we're sitting down with Coach Paul Westhead. Westhead has a great book out called The Speed Game, and he has coached the L.A. Lakers, the Denver Nuggets, Loyola Marymount's epic men's basketball team, and the Oregon women's basketball team. Paul, let's talk about the beginning. Talk about your childhood a bit.
8: I grew up in a row house in West Philadelphia. In the summer in Philadelphia, it's sweltering hot, and no one had air conditioning, and initially no one even had TVs. So there wasn't much relief that was going on living there. But there were a lot of good things happening. You know, I grew up around, 30, 40 boys and girls right on my own street. We played all kinds of creative games. Step ball, for example. You had a tennis ball, actually a rubber ball, not a tennis ball. We wouldn't know what tennis was at that time. And we'd hit the ball on the step and try and hit the corner of the step and make it go high and across the street. And if it got hit on the roof of the opposite street, it was a home run. So we played baseball off the steps. I do recall if the ball went down the sewer, they would get the smallest kid to drop him down the sewer, which happened to be me, head first, and grab the ball out of the muck. So West Philly was, it was a tough lifestyle, but for a young boy growing up, it was very satisfying because you were surrounded by young boys and girls doing the same thing as you and figuring things out and being creative. I mean, somebody put up a peach basket up in the telegraph pole, and we would go and shoot hoops there right in the middle of the street. And good news, I guess, is there wasn't nearly as much traffic then, and it wasn't a question they were going to sit home and watch TV or sit home and play video games. That was out the window. No one even thought of that. I do remember one time on the row house, a family down the street got a TV. They were like the envy of the whole neighborhood, and

0: kids would go by different times during the day in the early evening and stand outside their porch area and gaze in to see, you know, some objects moving around on the TV screen. And, you know, we were in awe that, wow. But that's the only outside entertainment. Everything you did in my life in West Philadelphia was because you and others created it.
1: Let's talk about your brother, Pete. You write about him a lot in your book. Tell us about him.
0: Yeah, well, my brother Pete was 5 years older than me. And literally before I was born, he contracted what they then called infantile paralysis. Now we call it polio. He was in the hospital for weeks just to kind of get stabilized. And then the doctors made a decision to wait until he was a teenager to do major surgeries to kind of reconstruct his shoulders and his legs so that he could have an adult life. So from a very young boy, my brother Pete was my sidekick. He was my guide. So when we would play these street games, he couldn't really participate because he didn't have the arms and leg movement that he needed. But he was a friend of all the neighborhood guys, so they allowed me to take his place. He would hit the ball, and I would run. So we were a good combo. That's how we got through. And the plus that it eventually worked for me, the boys who were friends of my brother were 5 years older than me. They all then accepted me as like their little brother. So even as I went through my life, a couple of them helped me in my young career. One fellow, Jack Savage, helped me get a scholarship to St. Joseph's because he was a player on the team. Paul Baronato helped me get a job as a lifeguard. So they treated me kindly because of my brother.
1: In your book, you say that despite your brother's illness, your mom never babied him. Talk about that.
0: She never treated him any different. She, you know, allowed him to flourish at his own pace. She took care of him, but I think she realized that much of what was in front of him, he had to figure out and do himself. And he did. I can remember one time we were in our row house and we were in our bedroom. My brother and I were in one bedroom. My parents were in the what you would call the master bedroom, which was paper thin and 3 feet apart. They were listening to the radio and we would listen, you know, lying in bed. And we were messing around and my father said, "Hey, stop messing around. I'm going to come in and get after you." And we kept messing around. So here comes my father into our bedroom. You know, I don't know what he's going to try to do, but as he's coming in, I'm taking off. So we're going around in kind of a circle. I'm going from my bedroom to their bedroom to my bedroom, and he's trying to catch me. My brother is lying in bed laughing. He knows that he's not going to get spanked. He's kind of like protected. So finally, my mother grabs me and says, "All right, now leave him alone," meaning me. So she was my protector, and we quieted down and went to bed.
1: And we're listening to Paul Westhead, the former Los Angeles Lakers coach. He coached Magic Johnson's first year in the NBA, an epic time for the NBA, actually, as the NBA matured and became a real national professional league again. It had struggled through the 1970s. And he's on to talk about his life and his book called The Speed Game, and listening to Westhead describe life in the West Philly streets when he was young, before video games, before Instagram, heck, before TV. That was back when kids had to just make up their own entertainment and go out on the streets unsupervised for hours at a time. And it's sounding like such a good thing just listening to it. And I think all of us are wondering, wow, did we used to live like that? And hopefully, at least some places, we're going to try and continue to live like that. Because what a thing for kids to be able to do. Hang around unsupervised and just play for days at a time. When we come back, more with Paul Westhead, his life, and his book, The Speed Game, here on Our American Stories. Folks, if you love the great American stories we tell and love America like we do, we're asking you to become a part of the Our American Stories family. If you agree that America is a good and great country, please make a donation. A monthly

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4: On October 1st, 1903, Cal Poly held its first classes with just 20 students and offering programs in agriculture, mechanics, and household arts. Too fast to live, too young to die. Sadly, on September 30th, 1955, 24-year-old actor James Dean was killed in a car crash near the intersection of Highways 41 and 46 in Chalon, an unincorporated town 7 miles from Shandon. Dean was driving his Porsche 550 Spyder west on 46. This tragedy ended the short career of a Hollywood icon best known for his role in Rebel Without a Cause. On September 28, 1957, legendary Hall of Fame and Super Bowl winning coach, television broadcaster, and the namesake of the world's most famous football video game, John Madden played his first football game for Cal Poly. This week in San Luis Obispo County history has been brought to you by the History Center of San Luis Obispo County. Celebrating our nation's semi-quincentennial all year by taking a look at our local history, this is Executive Director Steve Schmidt. Happy 250th, America.
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0: And we return to Our American Stories and our interview with Coach Paul Westhead, who coached the LA Lakers, the Oregon Ducks women's basketball team, the Loyola Marymount's men's basketball team when it was one of the best in the country. And he's written a book called The Speed Game. When we last left off, Paul, you were talking about your childhood in West Philly, and that's West Philadelphia, your brother, the row house you grew up in. Let's pick up there. Talk about your high school career in basketball. You got cut a lot, but that helped shape you. Talk about that.
7: I got cut every year, and I was a pretty good player. I wasn't a great player, but I probably could have made 90% of high school teams, but West Catholic High School that I went to had 2,600 boys, and they were all aspiring athletes. And basketball in Philadelphia was the sport of choice. When I went as a freshman, I was a pretty good player, but, you know, there were 200 freshmen going after the team like me. So I didn't make the team. I didn't make the team as a sophomore. I still remember they would make lists. You would go from 80 people to 60 people to 40 to 20, and then they'd finally pick the final 12. And I many times would make the top 20, but then the last day or two, my name would not be on the list. So then I go into my senior year, and sure enough, from junior year to senior year, I grew from like

0: 5'2" to 6'2". And my last year I go after the team, and now at least I have the size to be a player. I get to the last day, and the coach, who hadn't talked to me in 3 prior years, came over and said, "You're actually good enough to be on my team now, but you're a senior and you don't have any experience. And I have players who have been with me, so you're good enough, but I'm not going to keep you on the team. Thanks for your effort." So my high school career came to a close, even though I was good enough, fast enough, and tall enough.
1: Obviously, you move on from this, Paul, and you attend college with the intention of becoming a teacher, but you also want to coach, and you end up doing both after a setback. Talk about all that.
0: You know, it was spinning around on me. I think I've mentioned in the past my grade point average as a student was better than my points per game average as a player. I really wasn't destined for the NBA or any kind of professional team. So I actually got a fellowship to Villanova University. They gave out these fellowships so you could get your master's degree, and my major was English literature. And during that time, I was totally removed from basketball, and I felt very comfortable. You know, I spent 3-4 hours a day in the library and consulting with different professors. I thought, yeah, this is going to be my life. I'm going to be a teacher. And then at the end of my second year, I looked for jobs, and there was a teaching coaching position at a local high school, Cheltenham High School, so I applied for it. They interviewed me, and they were very impressed with my academic credentials. They said, "Yes, we can hire you right now as an English teacher at Cheltenham High. However, you want to be the basketball coach. We have an opening, but you have no experience." Ultimately, I said, "You want to be a teacher? You can." And I turned them down. I said, "No, I want to do both." So from there, I went to the University of Dayton. I had 5 classes. I was an acting assistant professor. And all of a sudden, the basketball team head coach became very ill. They only had 1 other assistant. His name was Don Donaher, who was the freshman coach. He heard I had played basketball, so he came to me and said, "Could you help us out?" I said, "Sure." So I became the freshman coach for that year, and Donaher became the acting head coach. And subsequent to that, Donaher was the head coach for the next 25 years. As that year comes to an end, I hear that the Cheltenham High coaching position opened up again. So I get in touch with them, and I said, "This is Paul Westhead. I interviewed last year, and now I'm at Dayton." And they see my credentials as a freshman coach, and they say, "Yes, you can be our teacher and coach at Cheltenham High." So how life changes in 1 year, that I then went back to Cheltenham and became their basketball coach and English teacher for 5 years, and in some ways, the happiest 5 years of my career.
1: And around this time of coaching around Philadelphia, you end up going to Puerto Rico, a trip that would eventually change your life. Talk about that.
0: I kind of stumbled into this. In your life, you always need somebody to give you a helping hand or give you a break. I became a college coach in Philadelphia at St. Joseph's because Jack McKinney hired me as his freshman coach. And then McKinney, during his coaching, went down to Puerto Rico to coach in the summer. 1 year he was to go back, and he couldn't do it. He had some other responsibilities. So he asked me if I would go down, and I did. So once I got down there and I saw the scene, I mean, it was an incredible basketball league. And the players were just pure basketball players. They just loved the game, and they loved to play fast. So that was kind of my introduction to the speed game. I saw a group of young men coming down the court and shooting within 4 or 5 seconds. They didn't run plays. Back in the States, if you're a coach, if you're a college coach and you're any good, you have 10 different plays, and everybody has to work them and practice them and pass the ball 5, 6, 7 times before you take a shot. Well, the Puerto Rican players said, "Well, just pass me the ball. If I'm open, I'll shoot it." And they were making them. Ironically, the more you pass the ball and work to get a good shot, it puts a very high priority on that shot.

0: therefore it's harder to make, whereas the fast break system of the Puerto Rican style is, they didn't have a lot of priority on the shot. They said, if I'm open, I shoot it, and if I miss, so what? I'll get another shot and make that. These are the things that got ingrained into my coaching background that led me to become, you know, a fast break choke coach.
1: And from there, you moved to Los Angeles at a very interesting time, but you didn't start out as a coach. Talk about that, and talk about Magic Johnson, Kareem Abdul-Jabbar. This was a time that people really started to pay attention to the LA Lakers. Talk about that and how you became the head coach and your time in Los Angeles.
0: It was Jack McKinney. McKinney was an assistant with the Portland Trailblazers under Jack Ramsey when Jerry Buss is the brand new owner. Magic Johnson was just drafted, and they hired Jack McKinney to be their coach. He calls me and says, I'd like you to be my assistant. You want to think it over? I said, yeah, I just thought it over. I'll be there tomorrow. Started the season, and then about 10 games into the season, we had a day off, and Jack said, do you want to play some tennis? I said, sure. And I went to the court and waited a half an hour. He didn't show. I waited an hour. He didn't show. And so I just went home and just thought maybe something came up. Then his wife called hours later and said, Jack has not been around, and she searched and ultimately found him in the hospital. He had a bicycle accident and was seriously injured. And the next day we had a game. So I went to the shoot around practice, and people say, well, why'd they pick you as the coach? Well, it was either me or the trainer. That was the staff. I remember Jerry Buss saying, yeah, you're in charge for tonight. I knew I had to be because they couldn't find anyone in 5 hours. Miraculously, we won the game with a kind of fall away jump shot by Jamal Wilkes. And, you know, out of, a little bit out of default, I was the interim head coach of this team in Los Angeles, the Lakers, with Kareem and Magic.
1: You can't make that up, folks. I mean, getting to Los Angeles, starting as an assistant, and the head coach gets hurt. And by the way, that's the last thing he wanted. He was real friends with Jack McKinney. And it broke his heart that that's how he got the job. But he had a job to do. Jack had to get better. Paul had to coach the team. And as he put it, it was him or it was the trainer. And when we come back, we're going to hear more from this remarkable life story. From the streets of West Philly to the golden lights and big city lights of Los Angeles coaching. Well, Magic and Kareem, two of the greatest of all time. And one of the greatest teams of all time. What will happen next? How does he handle all this? And in the end, how does this change his life? More with Paul Westhead, his book, The Speed Game, here on Our American Stories. 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
9: And we continue with Our American Stories and with Paul Westhead's story. He's also the author of a fantastic book, The Speed Game. If you're a sports fan, pick it up. Heck, if you're not a sports fan, pick it up. It's a heck of a life story. When we last left off, Paul had managed to become the head coach of the Los Angeles Lakers, a position he really didn't expect to have. You were just sort of thrown into the middle of things, Paul. Did that make it any easier for you?
10: Something, you know, when necessity is right in front of you, you almost have no choice. I had to coach the game that night, and the next day they said, well, we have another two games at home. We're going to keep you. And I just went literally from game to game. So on the one hand, I was an experienced basketball coach. I mean, I knew the game. I didn't know the pro game, and I didn't know all the ins and outs of what professional players think about. I mean, they think about their contracts. They think about money. They think about their family. My experience with players who thought about going to class.
9: And you learn a lot about egos and salaries and all the things that come with coaching a pro team. And of course, none of these problems and baggage come with coaching college or high school. But you make it all the way to the NBA championship in your first year. Talk about that ride. Talk about that final game. Magic Johnson becomes the center because Kareem is hurt, and you manage to win anyway. Talk about that.

0: good success leading up to the championship round. We just seemed to be getting better and better as we got into the playoffs. Magic had a terrific rookie year. And what I learned about Kareem Abdul-Jabbar is that whatever he gave you in the regular season of 82 games, he upped the level in the playoffs. So with that going forward, you know, we had a terrific series with the Sixers, and Kareem was very instrumental in us winning game five that put us up. And now we have to go back to Philadelphia, and Kareem is in the hospital. I mean, his ankle is blown up, and he's not going to play for sure. A little bit out of default, I talked to Magic Johnson and said, could you play center? And he said, sure. Yeah, I can do that. I played center in high school, and that was only 2 years ago. We had a little shoot-around practice. We ran our routine with Magic at center. I do remember that at the start of the game, we're in the team huddle about to go out, and my biggest player, Jim Jones, he's like 6'11", 250, strong guy. So, sorry, coach, I'm jumping, right? And I said, no, Magic's going to jump, because we wanted to send a message to the Sixers that we felt good. The Magic went into the low post, shot some jump hooks like Kareem. He shot outside jump shots. He handled the ball like a guard and scores 42 points. And we win the championship, ironically, in my hometown. Very few fans are there. A couple of my friends I got some tickets for. My wife was there. Interesting story. They realized at the end of the game who she was, and Philadelphia fans who have a reputation of being brutal stood up and applauded her. It was a nice touch of Philadelphia.
1: And by the way, a Philly boy goes all the way to L.A., returns to Philly where he beats the Philadelphia 76ers away, wins a national championship, and even the folks, diehard Philadelphia basketball fans that they are, know that Paul Westhead and his wife are Philly people. And that's why the bride gets the applause. And, Paul, let's talk about your firing. You just won an NBA championship. And not long after, you found yourself out of a job. And the thing about getting fired in professional sports is, well, when we get fired, our family and friends know. Those ordinary folks. But when an NBA or professional sports coach gets fired, the entire world knows. How did you manage that?
0: Before I had the meeting, I had lunch with my daughter, who was a student at LMU, Loyola Marymount, and she heard the story, and she said, Dad, you're going to get fired. I said, oh, no, don't worry about it. No, you go back to class, honey, and everything's going to be fine. Well, I walked into the meeting, and I got fired. But as you said, getting fired, especially for the first time, going home, you know, I was devastated. You know, my wife and my kids are looking at me like, something really bad you must have done, or something bad happened. Because there's TV cameras peering through the windows and all that stuff. So it was hard. It was hard to get through a day or two or a week. And ultimately, you move on and you get another job. I would say my reflection now is the first time you get fired, it's personal. After that, you realize that it's business. You're hired and they don't like you. They'll find someone else to take over the team. And, you know, in my career of 20 coaching jobs, I probably got fired in about 14 of them. So I became a pro at getting fired. I know how to handle that now. But the first time it was very hard. And I will say, an hour after I got home, I did get a call from Kareem Abdul-Jabbar and said, sorry, this happened, coach. Or no, he didn't call me coach. He called me Paul. Said, I'm sorry this happened, Paul. And thanks for your time with us.
1: That had to be special. By the way, he only called one person coach, and that was Coach John Wooden, who coached Kareem when he was at UCLA. Let's talk about LMU, Loyola Marymount University, which is a small college not far from LAX Airport in Los Angeles. You changed the way basketball was played. You also finally had players who were going to buy into this thing you called the speed game. Turns out the NBA players, they just didn't like all the work that it took. And all the energy. Break it down for us, for those of us who don't know much about basketball. What is the speed game?
0: Yeah, well, when I was in LMU and I accumulated some players who had the ability and the talent, the drive to follow this system, which is very hard. On the one hand, on offense, you need to go as fast as you can on every

0: possession, let's say 100 times a game, and most players want to pick and choose how fast they go. I mean, that's normal basketball. My system said, no mixing it up. Feed and speed and speed every possession. Down and shoot in 5 seconds. Down and shoot in 4 seconds. We're going to be way ahead of the shot clock. So I found players who were willing to do that. I also realized that teams that we played against would do whatever they could not to play fast, make the game under control. So I came up with this system at LMU to full court press defensively. So we did such erratic pressing and chance taking, trying to steal the ball and stop passing, that the other team wound up shooting as quickly as we were shooting. It became a 5 second game. We would shoot in 5 seconds, defend in such a way that the opposition would shoot in 5 seconds, and then we would get the ball back and shoot in 5 seconds. So it was a 5 second game back and forth. And what we found out was that we could sustain it. The opposition couldn't. They never played like that. Their bodies just were not prepared. So that somewhere in the game, sometimes early in the first half, many times late, like with 10 minutes to go in the game, the teams were done. They almost came to a halt and couldn't run. They could barely walk. So we would break teams down, and therefore that's why we could average 122 points a game and be very successful.
1: And you're listening to Coach Paul Westhead, his book, The Speed Game. And The Speed Game was practiced to perfection at LMU during the years he was there. And college basketball fans from around the country were thrilled to watch this, because literally everything Paul described happened. They would relentlessly pursue their offensive schematic, and the other teams just got worn down. He had the athletes, and they could shoot. So they would just run, race, and by the third to fourth quarter, the other teams just died. They couldn't handle the pace. A fascinating approach to basketball revolutionized the game, at least for a short time. When we come back, more of Paul Westhead's remarkable life in basketball and beyond here on Our American Story. 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
4: And we return to Our American Stories and Paul Westhead's story. Paul has been the coach of many important and interesting basketball teams in the United States, including the LA Lakers, the Oregon Ducks women's basketball team, the Denver Nuggets, and LMU, which is what we're talking about now. When we last left off, you finally had a place to play the speed game, and it was something that would ultimately change basketball. Paul, you met two young men during this time who would also change the team. Talk about Hank Gathers and Bo Kimble.
5: Yeah, two Philly boys who are from my hometown, and I finally meet them in Los Angeles. They're at USC and wanting to transfer, and I'm at LMU, a little school down by the LAX airport. They come to visit, walk them around campus, and the final thing I do is I take them in my office and show them about 5 minutes of game film to say, hey, this is what we do here at LMU. And we walk outside, and Bo says to me, come on, coach, we're from Philly and you're from Philly. You made up that film. You doctored that. You edited that. You did something to that because nobody plays like that. And I said, no, that's a real film. That's how we play. That's how fast we play. And they looked at each other and they said, well, we're coming. Everything I ever did changed from that moment on. They had the talent, the toughness, and the grittiness. They're the ones who, along with another transfer, Corey Gaines from UCLA, they're the ones that brought the rest of the players into playing fast and following my system. And once your players buy in, then you have a chance. They just wanted to run and shoot and show that they could be great players, and they both had aspirations of being professional players, and they would do anything to follow the speed game.
4: Indeed, you won a lot of games at LMU, and you got a lot of attention, and these guys led the nation in scoring, which was amazing considering your school had not been getting much national attention at all up until this point. But now you were winning, and it seemed the players had really bought the speed game, well, to a new level. Talk about that night at the University of Portland that changed everything, Coach. Hank had had some heart troubles, and then came that game, the game, as so many basketball fans remember it. Talk about that night that so many of us remember.
5: Well, this was the West Coast Conference playoff game. We were playing University of Portland, and

0: Hill and Marymount were just totally devastated. We just had a 30-year reunion. They put a statue up at LMU a couple of months ago, and it was 30 years ago. It seems like it was 3 seconds ago. But for a young man who was in the peak of his career, who the year before he led the country in scoring and rebounding, which is a feat that very few people have ever done, he was an unstoppable basketball player, and to see him and his death in front of you was just unbearable.
1: It was heartbreaking for everyone, Coach. But you had an amazing run after that with the team playing straight through to the Elite Eight in the NCAA tournament. I think the whole nation was rooting for you guys. Talk about that.
0: Yeah, it was, after we had a couple of funeral services, one at LMU for the community, and then the whole team flew back to Philadelphia, and we were at the church in North Philadelphia for his funeral at home. The players decided that they wanted to keep playing, and I think they wanted to do that because they just didn't want to sit around all day and experience this overwhelming grief. That at least 2 hours a day, if they practice or they played a game, it would be a sense of release of the tension. So we did. We practiced, we played games, and I can only say that when you play in the tournament, normally there's a lot of angst and nervousness about, well, you have to win, because if you don't win, you're eliminated. Our players could have cared less about winning. They could care less. They wanted to just play. They wanted to perform, in honor of Hank, but they just wanted to do something to show that they cared. Winning was not a high priority. So ironically, that's why they played so well. We beat New Mexico State. We beat Michigan, the current NCAA champion. But they weren't like saying, oh, yeah, great win, great win. No, they were just saying, yeah, this is another attempt for us to show that we cared for Hank.
1: Let's talk about your big decision to leave LMU and go back to the NBA with the Denver Nuggets. I guess you just wanted to see if speedball could make a run in the big leagues. You once got a phone call from the great Dale Brown, the coach at LSU, and you said he called you and wished you good luck in the NBA and said that if you'd stayed at LMU, you would have changed college basketball forever. Do you ever regret leaving college basketball and trying to bring speedball to the professional league?
0: I would have done a lot of things differently if I'd known what was going to happen. I might not have ever left Cheltenham High School if I had figured out all of the ups and downs. But I wanted to go back into the NBA, and I thought there might have been a three-strike rule. Like, I coached the Lakers, and I got fired. I coached the Chicago Bulls, and I got fired. So I said, I only have one more strike left. I better take this chance. So I took it, even though Dale Brown may have been right, and had I stayed in college ball then, the game may have changed because it was an exciting way to play. But I wanted to try the NBA, and my experience in Denver was a mixed bag. We didn't have the best group of players. Most of the very good players in Denver either retired or went elsewhere. So we pieced together some different kinds of players, and players at the end of their career, at Orlando Woolridge and Walter Davis, who were terrific players in their day, but they were in their mid-30s and their legs were breaking down, and they gave it their best shot. I mean, I kind of was proud of their attempts to run the fast break style. We didn't win a lot of games in my first year, but we did average 120 points a game in Denver, which is nothing to laugh about, because it's very hard to do. Even today, teams are scoring more, but nobody's averaging 120 points a game. But it just couldn't work. Didn't work. The pro player really has trouble buying into the speed game over and over and over again for that amount of games. And the irony is, had they ran fast enough, they could have beaten anybody. The opposition doesn't want to do it either. So it's really a battle. Who wants to do it more, your team or the opposition? I can guarantee the opposition does not. The problem is, can you get your own team to do it? Many times my experience

0: experiences that I couldn't get my own team to commit like I did the LMU players.
1: And you've been listening to Paul Westhead, and the book is The Speed Game, and it's about so many things, but you just heard it summed up right there. I think it's why we're drawn to sports in the end. All things being equal, so often it's a question of will. And will the one team impose its will on the other? Who will win and why? And so much of it just has to do with a commitment to choose to win. And my goodness, the effort required to play the speed game. I've seen some workout regimes for this. There were these sand dunes that Westhead would take his players to, and they would just run up like a half a mile, come back down, run up, come back down. And I watched that workout, and I said, I wouldn't do that. I wouldn't do the speed game because it hurts, and it's pain. And they were prepared, those great LMU teams, to inflict pain on people. And it was like nothing any sports fan had ever seen. And I watched all of them. I love all sports. But that LMU team was doing something no one has ever done since or before. And no one's really given it a full shot. Because, again, getting a bunch of people to commit to go all out, flat out, hard, all the time, well, that's just no duck walk. The life of Paul Westhead. And my goodness, what a life lived. The Speed Game is the book. Pick it up. If you have any friend who's a basketball fan, the chapters on his time at the Los Angeles Lakers are priceless. And you get a glimpse into what it must be like to coach these very high-priced athletes with their agents and their posses. And it's just no duck walk. And this isn't a whining book. It's not a kiss-and-tell book. Paul Westhead has real class. He's a real coach. And I'm honored to have gotten to spend some time talking to him and let him tell his story. Paul Westhead's story, an epic and great coaching and love affair story with a game and trying to get men in a row and do the best they can. His story, the Speed Game story, here on Our American Stories.

0: Some people would call him a loser. He ran for state office. He was beaten. He started a business. He failed. He ran for Congress. He lost. He was nominated for vice president. He lost again. But he knew only those who never tried are the real losers. And Abraham Lincoln was no loser. Persistence. Pass it on. 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

0: United States Deputy Sheriff's Association is a national nonprofit and America's largest non-governmental provider of services to law enforcement. 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
1: 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All prizes must be picked up by winner within 2 weeks of when the prize is won during regular business hours, Monday through Friday, 8:30 a.m. to 5 p.m., excluding holidays, at 3620 Sacramento Street, Suite 204, San Luis Obispo, California. 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
7: 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United States Deputy Sheriff's Association, taking training to the next level, because lives are on the line.
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3: From ABC News, I'm Dave Packer. The status of Krista Pike, the 50-year-old woman scheduled to be put to death by the state of Tennessee Wednesday night, is unknown. Witnesses say a lethal injection was administered, and then they watched. What took place left reporter Tori Gessner from ABC affiliate WKRN confused.
4: We all looked at each other like she's still alive, or at least that's what I was thinking. 7:49, 3 minutes later, the curtains reopen. She's snoring very loudly at that point. And then they close again at 8:05, and they do not reopen. And we were escorted out.
3: While the witnesses were speaking, an ambulance was seen with flashing lights leaving the facility. Before Wednesday, Tennessee hadn't attempted the execution of a woman in over 200 years. An alleged terror plot on a flight bound for Israel thwarted. The captain was allegedly stabbed by the co-pilot, who then tried to crash the plane. As the plane plunged, several passengers and crew members burst into the cockpit to take down the attacker and managed to land the plane safely in Saudi Arabia. Passenger Amog Atali.
5: I have to say that we had a very, very warm welcoming from the Saudi

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14: From ABC News, I'm Sherry Preston. Tennessee Governor Bill Lee has halted all executions in the state until a full review of last night's botched execution of convicted killer Krista Pike is reviewed. ABC's Dave Packer reports she was given two doses of a drug that was supposed to kill her, but didn't.
15: Witnesses say Krista Pike was given two rounds of lethal pentobarbital. Reporter Tori Gessner with ABC affiliate WKRN was there.
16: At one point at 7:34, she said, "My arm feels like it's about to burst open."
15: An hour later, when asked to leave the viewing area, Gessner said Pike appeared to be still breathing.
16: We all looked at each other like she's still alive, or at least that's what I was thinking.
15: An ambulance was seen with flashing lights leaving the facility. Pike's attorney saying she's being treated at a nearby hospital. Dave Packer, ABC News.
14: New details are emerging about the cockpit attack on that Fly Dubai passenger jet on its way to Israel this week. A plumber helped save the plane from crashing, while other passengers helped the pilot, who had been stabbed by his co-pilot.
17: Chota Masayev, a dentist and the only doctor on board, ran toward the cockpit. He told us he found the captain severely wounded and helped stop the bleeding. He says the captain was praying and he was afraid he would lose him. Others holding the attacker down tied his hands with headphone cords and kept him pinned for 55 minutes until the plane landed in Saudi Arabia.
14: ABC's Karen Hua, the co-pilot from Oman, is in Saudi custody. Major changes at the Defense Department announced this week. Secretary Pete Hegseth slashing the number of generals and admirals by 20%. New York Governor Kathy Hochul says Cornell University has agreed to an outside investigation following the former student's allegations of gang rape at a frat house 2 years ago.
18: Investigation of what exactly transpired in terms of the civil actions and what the role Cornell University played, what they did, what they didn't do.
14: The woman is suing Cornell. She filed a complaint at the time. No criminal charges ever filed. This is ABC News.
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4: Thanks for spending time with us. Welcome into Thursday, October 1st. Gordon Deal with Nicole Murray. Some of our top stories and headlines. An investigation begins after Tennessee officials failed to execute a death row inmate. She somehow survived two lethal injections. Passengers and crew forced to subdue a pilot after he stabbed his captain on a flight from Dubai to Tel Aviv. Researchers say AI agents try to hack a government site in Canada. Brent crude at $100 a barrel this morning. Yankees, White Sox, and Padres win their wild card playoff series. Steelers and Browns in Thursday Night Football. And Dolly Parton's free book program now expanding following her death. We'll have that story in about 20 minutes. A communications expert says the White House's restrictions on media access could prompt journalists to rethink a familiar approach to political coverage. We're joined now by Dana Young, communication and political science professor at the University of Delaware. Dana, your initial reaction to the temporary ban on CNN, MS Now, and Politico?
5: At first, I think that my thought was the same as other folks, which was that maybe this is just a toothless threat because, you know, Trump, for 10 years, we've heard Trump complain about media coverage and talk about fake news and not letting folks in. What I don't think that we anticipated was that these journalists would get to the White House and literally have their credentials revoked right there, kind of bringing us back to what happened to Jim Acosta years back. I certainly also didn't anticipate that there'd be solidarity between the media outlets, as they then would say, you know what, if you're going to keep out CNN, you're keeping us out too, and we're not going to get the video feed that you need to cover your events.
4: Do you think that this gives journalists in any way an opportunity to rethink how they cover the White House in general?
5: This is where I see this could be an unexpected opportunity. Access journalism, which is the term that we use to describe the kind of journalism where reporters have direct access to political figures, there's, of course, a need for that. There needs to be some kind of public record so that we can hold people accountable. However, I don't know that access journalism needs to drive the news cycle because there's certain costs associated with it, right? Sometimes the best journalism is the journalism that comes about in the newsroom through investigative reporting and through drilling down through files, through, you know, paper trails, through other kinds of sources. You know, there's two side effects of the sort of obsession with access journalism as I see it. One is that, unfortunately, as much as our leaders, we want to be able to trust them, but they're not always in the business of truth seeking, right? Our leaders are often in the business of persuasion. And so they're not always giving the most empirically accurate information. We saw this back in the early

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started the organization in 1995 in honor of her father, who couldn't read or write. Her idea was to bring books and a love of learning to children in her home county in eastern Tennessee. The Imagination Library has gifted more than 300 million free books. A rep with the Dollywood Foundation told the Washington Post that more expansions are in the works. That'll do it for this hour. For Nicole Murray and Mike Gavin, I'm Gordon Deal. Thanks for listening to This Morning, America's First News.

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0: United States Deputy Sheriff's Association is a national nonprofit and America's largest non-governmental provider of services to law enforcement. 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United States Deputy Sheriff's Association, taking training to the next level, because lives are on the line.
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9: Thanks for being with us. Charitable giving is falling as we wrestle with cost of living challenges. A new study by a nonprofit called Kiva finds more than 4 out of 5 Americans said at least one cost of living pressure has prevented them from donating or donating more over the past 6 months. However, despite the financial strains, people are still giving, with 77% of U.S. adults surveyed donating money in some way in the past 6 months. Kiva, which offers loans through crowdfunding campaigns, says overall people are giving less, with total contributions reported by respondents falling from 80% to 64% in the last half year. Betty Lynn Fisher at USA Today.
10: The CEO of Kiva had said that, you know, in the last 20 years, this is what he sees. Every time there's an economic downturn, there are people that kind of take a beat and take a look at their finances, but they always still come back and do come to donate.
9: Nearly 72% said smaller recurring contributions of $25 or less feel far more sustainable right now than writing large one-off checks. 8 minutes in front of the hour on This Morning. Once again, here's Nicole Murray.
8: And now, the three big things you need to know. Number one.
11: Death row inmate Krista Pike remains hospitalized this morning after her botched execution in Tennessee. Journalist Tori Gessner from WKRN-TV, who witnessed the event.
12: The curtains close at first at 7:46, and she was clearly still alive. She was clearly still breathing and snoring. We could audibly hear that.
11: The 50-year-old would have been the first woman executed in Tennessee in more than 200 years.
8: Number two.
11: Defense Secretary Pete Hegseth said in a speech yesterday that the Pentagon is eliminating roughly 20% of the nation's generals and admirals.
13: Americans want to serve when they are led by strong patriots, not by weak weirdos.
11: Hegseth also lashed out at transgender troops, criticized diversity initiatives, and criticized the news media.
8: Number three.
11: UK Prime Minister Andy Burnham said on BBC that the British government believes Iran played a part in the incident over the weekend at an England airbase that is used by the US to strike Iran.
14: There is indeed a strong indication that Iran played a part. Mm. This remains, though, a complex and very serious police investigation.

0: of 2022, 2024, and the midterm, the primary elections of August of this year, of August 2026. The defendants that have been charged include foreign nationals from Brazil, Ghana, and Liberia.
1: And finally, episode 90 of When the Mic is Off is live. We asked, is it bad to bring an iced coffee into a job interview? Joy H. says to have coffee beforehand. Cheryl Z. says only have coffee if it is offered.
2: Mm. I'd spill it.
1: Spill it during the interview?
2: First of all, I wouldn't bring it, but I'd spill it. I'd show up in a white dress shirt and I'd have some sort of brown coffee stain for sure after the opening 10 minutes.
1: All right. Well, don't wear white then. People have been having coffee in meetings for centuries. I don't get why this is such a big deal.
2: Not job interviews, though. Not job interviews.
1: Leave the
2: coffee at home, Nicole. 6 minutes in front of the hour.
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0: But now, a change of heart from the university president. He says the policy change has been put on hold.
1: ABC's Sophie Flay. The Texas Senate race, one of the tightest in this year's midterms. GOP candidate Ken Paxton caught on tape complaining about poll numbers and blaming the president for it. Still, he and President Trump will be campaigning together later today.
2: Recent polling shows Democrat James Tallarico with a slight edge over Republican Ken Paxton in the state's closely watched Senate race, which could determine control of Congress. Paxton, the Texas Attorney General, is expected to join Trump this afternoon, even after the New York Times released audio of Paxton complaining that Trump's midterm convention in Dallas hurt Republican campaigns, including his own.
1: ABC Chief White House Correspondent Mary Bruce. Paxton's campaign says polls show he has the edge over Tallarico in the Senate race. Nike releasing the Caitlin Clark Signature Collection today. 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
8: And a happy Thursday morning to all. It is Nick Papagni, the Ag Meeting, along with Sir Josh. Sir Josh, it's my favorite day of the week.
9: Happy Thursday, Nick.
8: It's Thursday, and it's almost Friday in the weekend because I'm a football fan, and really football starts on Thursday nights, and we're going to get ready. It's going to be a good weekend. We have a little warm-up here in California, but Josh, what's crazy, Mammoth Lake here in California had snow yesterday. So what is that, an early sign that we're going to have a big snow year, or is it just a fluke that Mammoth is loaded with snow already?
9: It's got to be global warming. It's got to be global warming, Nick. You know, global warming causes the snow up there on Mammoth. It's got to be global warming.
8: And, of course, global warming, they're going to need another $1 trillion to research and see if it is global warming. And one thing I saw that just, it's so fitting. In the last 20 years, speaking of global warming, and I always put this together, in the last 20 years, the world has spent $10 trillion on wind, solar, and batteries, and it hasn't made it to 3% of the global energy, but it just drives up pricing everywhere. So there's your scam. Put the scam check mark next to the fraud that's going on with people believing this, and it's not working. We have all this, spending all this money on that, but it's not working right now.
9: No, it's not, and it's not going to replace these, you know, conventional power sources. We've proven that it can't. Now, there are other forms of energy that possibly one day could, and I'm interested in those. But you know, solar and wind is just never going to replace the massive demand we have for energy. It's never going to get there. You talk about how many solar panels we need. It's just can't get there.
8: It just makes no sense to me if we have to get the solar panels and go all the way to China and bring them in. It's defeating the purpose. And you're right. And we don't have the game plan for plan B. What do we do with the battery?

0: and the solar panels after they die, after we have to get rid of them. So little things like that, we're not ready for. I think we have a great world. We have a great California. We do everything we want here in California, but we don't do it here in California. We want to go out and get it, and it's driving us to business leaving, great tax people leaving, and it's not right.
1: No, it's not. That's the thing. If we want to look at things like fusion power and other alternative energies like that, I think it's great. I think there's also a lot more to be done with nuclear and, you know, other forms of energy like that. I just haven't seen where solar is really going to make it. The amount of panels we would need, and then you talk about, you know, what it takes to make those panels, transport those panels, recycle those panels. It's just not feasible, and wind is the same deal.
0: Another ag meter dream is I would love to see our governor come out and say right now, listen, I'm going to suspend the gas tax because I know gas is $1.50 to $2 more than anywhere else in the United States and the world here in California, but he won't. He'll just continue that gas tax. We don't know where that money is going, but wouldn't that be great to be a leader in California and say, listen, I know you're struggling and we don't know where the gas tax, well, we kind of do know where the gas tax is going. It's not going to our roads, but he won't do it. But wouldn't that be a great leadership role before he leaves office?
1: Yeah, it would be, but he won't do it. And that is actually a key point that I think voters need to be thinking about going into the midterms here, is you have a lot of voters right now that I think are frustrated with the Trump administration, and a lot of your, you know, people that are going to judge the Republican Party based on things right now like gas prices. But please understand that Democrats want high gas prices. You might, even if you're a Democrat right now, and you might be like, well, no, I'm frustrated with the gas prices. And yes, you probably are. But the Democrat machine wants gas prices high because they want to force you into electric vehicles. They want to force wind and solar and say, look, you know, fossil fuels are too expensive. So they're not actually mad about the high gas prices. They're probably excited to see the Trump administration with gas prices as high as they did, because now you have voters that are going to think that if they vote the other way, it's going to make a difference. It's not. They don't want cheap gasoline. That's something President Trump does want. Unfortunately, this war with Iran has been driving up our prices, and I think will continue to for the near future. But I think the long-term game, is going to be great for our economy. We're going to see gas prices come back down, and hopefully we'll see peace in the Middle East for the first time in our lifetimes, Nick.
0: That's what we're dreaming about. And of course, the mainstream media is dangerous. And what I think the game plan for them is, you're right, they want to think the economy's down. It's not. It's booming at the best we've had in a long time. But they are going to try to keep Republicans away from voting. So that's their game plan. They want to say, listen, don't go out and vote. It's not going to be worth it to you because the economy's horrible. I think the Republicans are smarter than that. Today, we're going to talk. This could be a three-unit course at any university. Michael Jamison from Murata Nut Company. We're going to get a lecture and a great education on marketing and walnuts today on your AgNet News Hour on your Thursday. 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
1: Welcome back on your Thursday morning. It's a little warm out there this afternoon, but right now it is absolutely beautiful in California. The weather's in the morning is fantastic. We're going to get an education today on marketing, on walnuts, what AI is going to be bringing to marketing in the future. And it kind of opened my eyes like, whoa, this is going to be a whole new world. And we're going to talk with Michael Jamison, my good friend. Let's go to the interview. My next guest, you want to pull the truck over. We're going to talk with the legendary Mike Jamison, the director of sales at Murata Nut Company. He's my very good friend. I've known for over 50 years. That's crazy. He's been in the business, the industry for 40 plus years. He knows walnuts. He knows cherries. Michael, how are you?
2: Nick, I'm doing well, pal. How you doing?
1: Well, I'm a little jealous still. You were in my hometown country of Italy last couple weeks, and I'm jealous. How'd the Italy trip go, especially with walnuts?
2: I'm just wondering how come every Italian I know in Fresno, you and Paul DeChico and Greg Vitucci, who are full-blooded Italian, have never been there, and I've been there more times than I can count. I just can't figure that out. The trip was great. Food was great. The people were great. The environment for walnuts is good. We had really good, successful meetings, very positive, some solid demand, both in Italy and in Spain. We went to Spain as well. So, yeah, it was a great trip, very positive, and we're hoping for some really good business in that part of the world this year.
1: Well, Mike, I'm taking full credit on the marketing of walnuts because I told you about 10 years ago, you had the worst marketing. I can't find walnuts in the grocery store. I got to get down on a knee in the bakery section. I can't get up after I get my walnuts. But now you've got great marketing. The packaging, you're in front of the cashews and the almonds and the pistachios. The marketing is off the charts now. So I'm going to take credit for that.
2: Well, I keep telling the California Walnut Commission to send you a commission check, but I don't think they've done that yet. But I'll get on them.
1: You should. Well, tell us, Michael, about the latest, and it's always good news for the walnut industry, is the USDA is buying 28 million pounds of California walnuts. How does that program work? When you get 28 million pounds, that's a lot. How does that program work?
2: Well, what you do is that You put in for a bid, and so you send in a bid to the USDA, and then they evaluate it, and then they'll allot out different portions of the bid, certain dollar figures to different packers, depending on their price and their volume that they can supply the program. And then they set it up where you ship over a certain period of time, and it goes to a great use. And it's for a good cause. It's a great use. It helps out society as well as it helps out the walnut industry because it takes that amount of product off the market. It's no longer needed to be marketed and distributed to other major markets that we're trying to generate more sales from and higher sales. So, yeah, it's a really great program that they've done. They've done it for a long time. It kind of tapered off for a little bit there, but it came back this year. And overall, it's a cleanup. And they buy the lower grade, so that's fantastic. They don't buy the top grade. They buy the lower grade, which is historically one of the tougher grades to move. And so it's a win-win. They get product for their program, and we get to move a certain percentage of our product of lower grade off the market, alleviates pressure on the market, and allows those packers to focus on marketing the better product they have in their inventory. So, yeah, it's a really good program. So we're real happy with that, and hopefully it does its job and gives a little relief to the overall California walnut market this year.
1: If you're just joining us, we're talking with Michael Jamison, the director of sales of Murata Nut Company. And, Mike, you're the largest cherry producer in California.
2: I'm the largest fresh cherry producer in the state of California with a product that comes from the base of the grapevine and goes to every major city. The production, like I said, the base of the grapevine all the way up through every major city and through Fresno, Modesto, up until Stockton, Lodi, Linden, pull from Patterson, Justine, and areas over there on the west side by I-5. And then we finish up in Hollister, Gilroy. So the first districts to go are the Patterson, Justine, Wesley District, and Bakersfield. And then it moves up to Wasco, Shafter, Formosa.

0: up into Fresno, Hanford, and then Modesto, Seary, Stockton, Lodi, Linden, and then over to Hollister, Gilroy to finish out the crop. So, yeah, we're the largest, and we have good production in every major growing district. But as I talked on the last show, it was a very difficult year. We had a beautiful crop, and Mother Nature hit us at the wrong time with a couple of rains, and took a really nice crop and turned it into half of a crop, and the prices were set for a big crop. So you're now selling half the volume as a state at lower prices because you can't back out of those retail prices. They're already set with the retailers. And then the integrity of the product was really tough this year. It just had so much rain on it that it didn't have shelf life. So once it went through the system and was picked, packed, cooled, and shipped across the country for 4 or 5 days and went into a distribution center on the East Coast, sat there for a couple of days, went out to the stores, purchased and taken home to consume, it just didn't have the shelf life that hold up through that process. And so we had some issues on arrivals that we had to deal with, probably more issues on arrival than I've ever had to deal with in my 38 years of selling California cherries, even with the high-tech newest technology on the market for sorting software, with what we call Unitech, which is optical sorting that looks at every cherry and grades for internal defects, external defects, size, color, stem on, stem off, bruising, everything under the sun. We incorporated AI into one of our lines this year to see how that would help for the future, and it looked promising, but it'll take a while for our line managers to really learn the capabilities of it and to apply that to packing cherries. But yeah, it was a really tough year, so we're hoping that that's behind us and we can turn the corner with a really solid walnut season.
1: And as we all know, cherries and Mother Nature have to work together or they're going to have a disastrous year. And the last 2 years haven't been good, Josh.
2: Yeah, especially last year was tough for them. And it is such a sensitive crop with the weather. And you have to worry about splitting and all sorts of issues. And it does. It just has to be such a good, healthy crop without, you know, internal bruising and internal defects as well. So I don't envy that industry, especially the last year or two.
1: And territories are huge, too. You can be the South Valley, could have a great year. The North Valley have a bad year. Last year, the South Valley, 2 years in a row in the Kern County area, the cherries have been off. So maybe Mother Nature gives them a break this year and we have a good year with cherries.
2: Yeah, I'm interested how El Nino will impact their industry this year.
1: Isn't that crazy? We're all waiting for the Super El Nino. Well, like I said, it's already it's already snowing in California, so that could be the sign of El Nino. The Super El Nino is coming, but we're going to get an education today from Mikey, Michael Jameson. Let's take a break. We'll come back more on your Thursday. October 1 already. We will be right back.

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4: Welcome back, everyone, into Thursday morning. I've got 5 pages notes on the debate last night. So before I get going on this debate, because we can literally spend 3 days on this, if I want to hear from you, email the Ag Meter, Nick at agnetmedia.com. Tell me about your notes, what you think. Well, maybe I'll share it on the air, because we would love to know what you think before I crank it up. And I know, Josh, you have some points, too, as well. Before we get to back to Mike Jamison, this is the big thing. We might be the only debate we're going to see, but let's go back to Mike Jamison. We're talking marketing and walnuts. Here we go. We're talking with Michael Jamison, the director of sales of Marana Nut Company. Well, if you're a cherry fan, we have to hope for cold winters, right? Those cold nights. Yeah, cherries love those.
5: We need cold weather. We need to chill. We need to put the trees into dormancy. It's like a human. They need to go sleep for the winter. And when they come out, they're strong and ready to produce. You can't have fluctuations. You can't have like cold nights, warm days, because it's going in and out of sleep. It's like you going to bed at 10 o'clock and waking up at midnight and going back to bed and waking up again. By the time you get up in the morning, there's no rest. You're still tired and performing is difficult that day. Same thing for a tree. If it's going in and out of cold weather, hot weather, it doesn't know if it's supposed to go into bloom or go into dormancy. It's going back and forth, and it really doesn't get the proper rest it needs to come out at the end of winter and be strong enough to produce a really solid crop. So you need cold weather. You need chill hours, chill units. And then on top of the cold weather, you need the right weather to bloom. You need to have it cool enough where it doesn't get warm, because if it gets too warm, over 80 degrees, pollen's only viable for a couple hours, so the bees can't do their job as far as cross-pollinating the varieties, the pollinizer with the main variety. They just don't have enough time to do it because there's so many acres and they're so big. The acres are so large that it's just impossible for them to do it. So if it gets too warm and the pollen dries up, that's an issue. And if it gets too cold or foggy or rainy, the bees don't fly, that's an issue. So you need really good weather. You know, preferably in the mid-60s would be great for the weather at bloom time. So, yeah, a lot of what we do, especially in the cherry world, is in Mother Nature's hands. And we hope she treats us right and we get all the right weather at during the winter with chill units and the cold weather, and then the right weather at bloom. And then from there, as long as the cherries are green, it can rain all you want. But once the cherry starts to change color from green to red, and it's a color we call straw, so it's starting to turn a little yellow before it turns red. If it rains at that stage, it's a disaster, because water gets absorbed through the cap stem, and the water has nitrogen in it, so it'll get absorbed into the cap stem. It'll get sucked up through the root system into the cherry, and the cherry skin doesn't have any elasticity. So once it gets enough water in it, it just pops, and then there's no market for it. And that's what happened last year. We lost at least 50% of the crop. And then, like I said, the weather did a lot of harm to the integrity of the fruit.

0: And so whatever was harvested and packed and shipped didn't have shelf life. And so we were not only dealing with issues at packing, at harvest, at packing, but we were also dealing with issues on arrival. So in my 38 years of selling California cherries, it was the most difficult by far.
1: The ag meter could be called Mr. Cherry because I got the sleeping patterns of a cherry. I got water. I got stem problems. I get up all night. That's me, Mr. Cherry. We're talking with Michael Jameson.
0: We need to take your lifestyle and incorporate it into the orchards.
1: Exactly. Well, let's move it to walnuts because last year you had one of the biggest years ever. How does this year look like so far? Do you still have inventory from last year?
0: So, no, most people are done with inventory. There might be a little bit of carrying of about 89,000 tons, and that's of the lower quality. That will be absorbed into this USDA buy program. So that program really helped out cleaning up last year's 89,000 tons, which 89,000 tons is not really a lot for California to carry into a new year. But like I said, the USDA buy program will help immensely cleaning that up. So going into this year, we're dealing with a fresh crop and a new crop and a clean slate. Last year's crop was 809,000 tons. This year we're estimating, the actual estimate comes out this Thursday, and we'll find out what the state thinks the crop is. But most people think it's down based off of the receipts of the early varieties, the Tulares, the Howards, and then we're just getting into the harvested Chandlers, which is the main variety in California. But all indicators are from the receipts on the early varieties that this crop's going to be off, and most people think maybe if you're going to throw a number at it, 15%. So it brings it down to about 680,000 tons, which is a good crop for California, a workable crop for California.
1: And we do know everything is faster this year because of that March hot weather we had. Pistachios are quicker, faster, walnuts, and, of course, almonds. So, yeah, that early March, I think it just shocked the trees, Josh.
2: Yeah, the weather this year really threw a lot of our farmers for a loop, I think. And a lot of these markets now are shifting and trying to hit where they need to be. So hopefully it works out for the walnut industry.
1: Yeah, it's not a bad thing when it's early. You can get it going that way. But if the volume's down, that's where it's going to be interesting. But we're going to learn about how tough it is to market anymore. It's not like the old days, and Mike will talk about that. He's been in it for 40 years, but it's a changing world. We'll take a break on your Thursday morning. Happy October 1st on your AgNet News Hour with the Ag Meter, Sir Josh. 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

0: in California. Let's go back. We're getting an education today on walnuts and marketing.
1: To be honest with you, to really be successful long term, it might need to go lower than that in years to come. But for this year, we'll take it based off of last year's big 809,000 tons, 680,000 tons, which is my guess. It's not verified until Thursday, but my guess, and a lot of people I know think the same thing, that it's anywhere from 660 to 700. So 680,000 tons is a good crop to deal with, and one we can market effectively to all markets of the world. Some of the pluses are that the quality so far coming in from the field is outstanding. The color of the kernels, the internal part of the walnut, is very nice. It's very light. Most markets of the world look for that kind of color, that light kernel. And everything we're seeing so far from all varieties is exceptional in regards to color. And on the early channelers, it really, really looks nice. So I was going to say there's only one issue that we might be seeing so far is the nut size is a little smaller, so it's not quite as big as we've seen the last few years. But we can work through that. It might cause a little issue with some of the in-shell markets that we sell. We won't be as able to do as much straight jumbo, and it might cause a little issue on some of the jumbo large shipments that we sell, which is the breakdown of pack style. But we'll work through it, and then the stuff that doesn't fall into those categories and cannot go in-shell will crack and sell as kernel stock. Another big thing is the fact that the season harvest-wise is anywhere from a minimum of 10 days earlier than last season, which is great because last season, especially in all districts in California, but our district in California got hit with 2 inches of rain during the harvest when the product was on the ground, and rain on walnuts is devastating, and so it caused a lot of issues that we had to deal with this past season with quality and sorting through the right qualities to send to the right markets. So it was very challenging as far as understanding the quality that we were dealing with and shipping it to the right customer and right markets in the world. But this year, being 10 days early and the long-range forecast looks to be clear, hopefully we won't have to deal with any rain and we can continue to see exceptional quality product coming into the shed. And, you know, being 10 days early helps because we're also looking at the Super El Nino, and we only know what that's going to bring, or we don't know what that's going to bring. So hopefully, with it being 10 days earlier, we can get this crop off before we see any rain. I'm anticipating like probably the 20 for us in Linden, California, which is considered the premier walnut growing district of California. It's like Napa Valley of Wines. It's the high-end quality walnut growing district for California because of a lot of things, soils, but we have the delta up there and we get the cool nights and that helps out. But in our area, we're definitely 10 days earlier, and so hopefully by the 25th of October, we get the crop off and it doesn't rain, and we have a really, really nice quality crop as far as the right size volume-wise and quality-wise so that we can have a successful season this year.
0: So, Mike, Brian, the Van Groningen and Sons, the Pumpkin Kings, you guys are neighbors up there.
1: Yes, we're right around the corner. They'll probably be a couple miles from our packing shed on Jacktown Road. If you turn north on Jacktown Road off of 99, they're down, you know, probably 15 minutes, and another 5 to 10 minutes down on the right-hand side is our facility. So we know them quite well, yes.
0: We're talking with Michael Jamieson. He is the director of sales for Murata Nut Company. And Michael, looking at where's the demand right now in the strongest movement? U.S. retail, Europe. Where's walnuts going to be cranking up to?
1: Well, you know, Nick, going into this year, we got plenty of challenges to deal with. Like I said, the crop unit, in my mind, 680,000 tons, which could vary down or up, plus or minus a little bit, but let's figure for talking purposes, 680,000 tons. That's still a decent crop to move, and we have a lot of challenges around the world that we have to deal with. Even though we have a smaller crop, there's world issues that we deal with that are going to definitely impact our ability to market this crop. One is we have a war in the Middle East situation. That part of the world is definitely going to impact the business we can do in the Middle East. India was a big market for in-shell last year. we'll probably anticipate

0: anticipating that to be non-existent. Dubai has always been a good market. That probably will be non-existent. Those two markets will probably focus more on Chinese walnuts and California walnuts. So they historically have been decent markets for California walnuts, but this year, because of the situation and the war in that part of the world, they will probably divert over to Chinese walnuts. And the port of Hormuz being an issue is also causing transit issues where we can't get the product to them in a timely fashion. So it delays things and upsets the apple cart because the customer wants it at a certain time and we can't get it to them. So I think the combination of the port of Hormuz being shut down and the war in that part of the world, the Middle East is going to be very, very difficult if we do any business in that part of the world.
1: And that's what's amazing, Josh, is back not that long ago, China was the biggest marketer for walnuts here in California. They bought more than anyone else, but now they grow the most walnuts, even though we all know that walnut here in California is the best quality.
2: Yeah, and it's, you know, sad to hear about some of their markets getting disrupted from this war in Iran, but that's a good point that, you know, countries like India and Dubai that might have been customers in the past are a lot more heavily impacted by this war than we are here, even, you know, when it comes to where they're buying from and who they're trading with and just physically getting ships to their port. So that's an interesting topic he brought up there.
1: And Michael mentioned what's the percentage on the tariffs are if you go through India, and it blew me away, but I don't want to tease you now. Mike will tell us when we come back after the break, but yeah, it's a changing world. And this is why Mike was in Italy. He's in Spain. He's trying to find new markets for walnuts, and that's what you have to do anymore.
2: Yeah, and that, you're seeing that we're going around the world. I mean, we just talked today with Luke Lindbergh, and you know, they're constantly Undersecretary for Foreign and Agriculture Trades all around the world looking for new markets for things like walnuts, for our specialty crops, you know, for all of our agricultural commodities here in America. So that's the thing. If you can't do business somewhere, let's find business somewhere else.
1: Yeah, absolutely. And that's the other problem, too. China is so cheap to grow walnuts. We all know the labor issues, the water issues, the regulations here in California. China does not have that. They have child labor programs and going everything else, so it's a lot cheaper over there. But they're smaller over there. I would love to see how they farm. And wouldn't it be fun to just take a AgNet West road trip to China and see how they farm, what they do over there versus California? That would be so much fun.
2: I don't know. I have very little interest in going to China. I guess I just don't want to give the communists any of my hard-earned money.
1: Okay, there you go. That's one point to look at. We'll take a break. We're going to come back more with walnuts, marketing, AI with Michael Jamison. We will be right back.

0: get in here. They're about to kick off.
1: I'm coming.
0: Boy, this streaming isn't very good. What kind of internet you got?
1: Satellite. This happens all the time. I'll go up on the roof and fix it. Hold my beer.
0: You think that's a good idea?
1: I got this. Oops.
2: Okay, so that's a bad idea. 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
4: 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Winners are responsible for any taxes related to prizes. Prizes are non-transferable, redeemable, or exchangeable. Cash will not be awarded in lieu of merchandise or service. One entry per person per contest. Employees of the AGM Radio Group reserve the right to disqualify contestants who do not adhere to the contest rules. All prizes must be picked up by winner within 2 weeks of when the prize is won during regular business hours, Monday through Friday, 8:30 a.m. to 5 p.m., excluding holidays.

0: at 3620 Sacramento Street, Suite 204, San Luis Obispo, California. All decisions, regardless of the circumstances, are final by the employees of the AGM Radio Group.
1: Welcome back on your Thursday morning. We're getting educated today, and this is a lot more than just walnuts. It's global marketing, and it's a changing world, and Mike Jameson's doing a great job explaining it. Let's go. Michael, with all the issues going on, how about Canada? What's that looking like?
2: I think they'll be decent, but you know, time will tell. There's some issues there between the relationship from Canada and the United States, even the people you talk to and the ultimate consumer. So there's some issues there that we have to fight with and work through politically and try to smooth things over with our customer base and their consumers. But I think it'll be a potential market for us this year. Other things that we're dealing with around the world, Nick, is, you know, we have freight rate issues with fuel going through the roof. A dry container, which we ship dry containers up until a certain time of the year, and then we switch over to refrigerated reefers during the summer months just to keep the product under the right conditions to extend the shelf life. But freight rates have gone up all around the world due to freight costs. We have exchange rate issues around the world that have gone up in the last couple of years. The Turkish lira, which Turkey's a very big market for in-shell walnuts out of California, the lira is up 17.8%. The Japanese yen's up 6.4%. The euro's up 3.2%. The Indian rupee's up 8%. Canadian dollar's up 1.8%, meaning that it's going to cost them that much more to buy the product from us out of California because the dollar is strong. If you look at the freight, certain international markets, it could be $2 to $3 a container more expensive. Domestically, it could be anywhere from $3,000 to $4,000 more expensive to ship a load in a refrigerated van from the West Coast to the East Coast. So that's all of those things are going to add to the cost of the product. We have tariff issues around the world that have been in place for a long time, and they don't seem to change. India has 100% tariff on all California walnuts that get delivered into India. They put 100%. They double the cost of the product to sell it into that market, which, as you can imagine, has decreased the amount of business we can do in that market. It's got a lot of potential. You know, you've got a billion people, and if you can get that tariff down to a level that's competitive, it could be a game changer for California walnuts. But currently, with the war and the high tariff, it's a little bleak this year for our business down into that part of the world for Murata Nut Company and the industry in general. You got a 20% tariff on walnuts into Turkey. You got a 5% tariff into Dubai and the United Arab Emirates. 4 to 5% tariff going into Italy and Spain, depending on the pack style. 5% tariff going into India. So there's a lot of costs that have gone up due to the war. You know, I was just in Italy and Spain, and their fuel was going through the roof, so they weren't jumping up and down about the fact that we were in that war. They were a little bitter about that fact. So it's definitely affected the whole world and a lot of markets that we're going to have to work through this year. If you look at some of the world economies that we're dealing with, Germany is recovering from a weak period. They have modest growth. Japan has moderate expansion, stronger investments in technology exports, but they're also dealing with an aging population. I think Japan has the second oldest population in the world. They're not getting any younger, and so the older generation is really the ones that focus on the health benefits, and not the younger generation doesn't, so that causes some issues. Turkey has high inflation and along with monetary tightening. So that's going to be a tough market. And like I said, they've got an inventory from last year from multiple places. They got exchange rate issues. They got economic issues. They got freight issues. So that market's going to be a challenge. Spain's relatively strong, the economy, so we're hoping for some decent business in that market. Italy's starting to see slow growth as but manufacturing remains a challenge. South Korea's starting to rebound, driven by semiconductors and export. And Taiwan's seen strong growth, driven by technology and semiconductor exports as well. So there's certain markets of the world where their economies are strengthening, and some of the markets of the world that are stagnant, and some of the worlds that are declining.

0: planning. So it'll be interesting to see how those markets react to all the other factors that are thrown at us to sell products into those markets of the world.
1: We might be the only show I know, AgNet West, that we talk freight and how crucial it is to get product from A to B. And no one else talks about that, but that's a big deal.
2: Yeah, it has huge impacts on, trade. 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
1: Welcome back on your Thursday morning. Thanks for hanging out with the Ag Minister, Sir Josh. India, 100% tariffs. That's what they want to charge the United States. 100%. Well, that's got to change. That would be a game changer, like Mike said. Let's go back to the interview. Mike, if someone's listening right now and want to get a hold of Mike, they want to get a hold of Michael Jameson from Murata Nut Company. How do they do it?
0: You can call us at our Stockton office at 209-546-1816. Or you can email me at mjameson, J-A-M-E-S-O-N, at Murata, M-O-R-A-D-A, produce, P-R-O-D-U-C-E, .com.
1: Mike, how about turkey? Turkey's always been a big player.
0: Yeah, well, turkey last year was a big market for InShell. We went into it with an open market. We had really good demand, really good shipments into that market early on. It took a high percentage of the InShell crop. It was the biggest market for InShell walnuts out of California last year in the international market, as well as the rest of the world. Turkey was a very big player for the InShell crop last year from day one, and pulled an awful lot of volume for us and really helped solidify the InShell market and get the InShell market stabilized very early. Unfortunately, going into this year, they have a huge inventory from last year's China crop, last year's California crop, the recent Chilean crop. So their inventories are full this year, and they're not looking to be actively buying early on in the season until they clean that inventory up, which may take a couple months. So hinder the start of the in shell.

0: more pressure on the kernel market, so it'll affect both the in-shell and the kernel market. So that's one concern we have going into this season, especially in in-shell. And like I said, when the in-shell market slows down and they have to force more onto the kernel market, it will affect the kernel market as well.
1: And Mike, you talk with people all over the world, let's be honest, because all the walnut growers are listening in California. California by far has the greatest quality.
0: Oh, there's no question about it. It's the best quality in the world for flavor, for shelf life. It's outstanding quality. Chile has excellent quality as well, but that season is a different time of the year. They compete with us a little bit if they don't move their crop fast enough and carry an inventory into the start of our season. It definitely affects the start of our crop year, but they do a good job as well. But California does an outstanding job with walnuts, quality-wise, flavor-wise, color-wise, and is a far superior walnut than what you can receive out of China. So, like I said earlier in the conversation, the quality of our products is what we have to sell. We can't compete with them really for price because they can produce it for cheaper and sell it for cheaper because all the restrictions and the regulations and the expense to grow and pack and sell walnuts or any other commodity out of California is very expensive on quality. So we just have to find the markets of the world and the customers of the world and the retailers of the world that are looking for quality product and make sure that they stay in California to purchase their walnuts for the upcoming California walnut season.
1: Part two of this interview, we're going to talk how important AI is going to be when it's marketing. The good news is if you're marketing now your commodities, keep it up. You're doing a great job. If you're not marketing your commodities in the future, you're going to be sitting on the sidelines. And this, we're going to talk about how important it's going to be to market your product with all the competition in your store.
2: Well, and especially with things like AI, it is going to accelerate people's marketing. And if you're not on that boat, you're going to miss it. It's as simple as that.
1: It's all about social media. If you're missing the boat, you're right. You're going to be left out. So I think now it's ding, ding time for every commodity in the store, because when you go to a store, you got to be able to stand out and you got to tell that story. And Mike's going to break it down in part two, how important it is going to be to market, because the new world, you could drive by a store and AI will know you drove by that store. So it's crazy what we're going to be living with in the future.
2: Yeah, that's the thing. You know, everyone, when they go to a website, checks off that they accept the cookies. And I don't think a lot of people comprehend what those cookies actually mean and how especially AI is going to be able to start to process those cookies and do things like that to know where you went. It's even like your phone can tell if you're out with your friend, and it will sit there and your phone and your friend's phone are on the same table. Those phones will connect and exchange cookies and actually advertise products to you that your friend might buy, because it's like, oh, well, if you know Nick and Josh are friends and Josh buys this, maybe Nick will like it too. And so it's incredible the marketing that is behind those cookies.
1: They own us. That's the bottom line. There's nothing we can do about it growing up in the future. These phones own us. AI is going to own us, and it is what it is. But you have to step up your game plan, influencing. So we're going to talk about old school marketing and Mike's old school, but he's now understanding the new world. You got to blend both together, social media, influencing, and old communication, customer service. You have to blend it as one.
2: Yeah, and I don't know if I wouldn't say they own us. I think there are a lot of people working towards creating checks and balances and fences for AI so that we don't get owned by it. But hopefully they can develop as fast as AI is.
1: And they can own me if they want. Tomorrow we'll have part two of this great interview. Have a great Thursday. Tomorrow we'll talk about the debate. Email the Ag Meter, nick@agnetmedia.com. I want to know what you think. Have a great Thursday. Ag Meter, Sir Josh. See you tomorrow.
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0: News.
1: With gas prices $1.46 higher than before the war and the average rate on a 30-year mortgage now at 7.6%, more people are buying now and paying later. A new report says from the Fed says Americans put $160 billion on buy now, pay later plans last year, nearly 80% increase since 2020. I'm Sherry Preston, ABC News.
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0: Well, once again, good morning and welcome to First Look. Here we go with another day. It's Thursday, October 1st. First day of October already. Man, this year is just flying by. You know, we have a lot to talk about here this morning. We're going to start off with news, traffic, and weather. We've got sports coming up for you. We're going to talk with the folks from Downtown Slow in our first segment here. And every segment is full today. We've got so many things going on to talk about, as I said. We're going to start things off, as I said, with news, traffic, and weather. Ben Hayes is here to do that.
1: Good morning with your Central Coast headlines. I'm Ben Hayes. A Paso Robles man is facing charges in connection with a hit-and-run crash in San Luis Obispo. It happened last Saturday. Police say they responded to the parking lot of Conserve Fuel on Santa Rosa Street to reports of a 62-year-old woman being hit by a car. Police say the driver reportedly left the scene, but 36-year-old Joseph Perez was eventually taken into custody on suspicion of hit-and-run, a probation violation, and driving on a suspended license. The woman was taken to a nearby hospital to be treated for injuries that were said to be non-life-threatening. San Luis Obispo County voters can expect their ballots for the November 3rd general election to arrive a little earlier than originally anticipated, according to county elections officials. With ballot packets heading to voters this week, the county's also moving up the opening of its 18 official ballot drop boxes today. Those who vote early should use an official drop box or bring their ballot to the elections office. Reporter Daniel Martindale says a new California law attempts to boost the state's protections against offshore oil drilling.
2: The bill was written by Assemblymember Greg Hart of Santa Barbara, where the Trump administration has been focusing renewed drilling efforts. It makes it illegal for oil producers to use oil rigs, pipelines, and other equipment currently in state waters to support any new federal offshore oil leases. It also strengthens the state's oversight of existing leases by requiring additional scrutiny and waiting periods for renewals, extensions, or changes. It comes after Trump administration officials proposed opening California's entire coast to offshore oil and gas drilling for the first time in more than four decades. I'm Daniel Martindale.
1: And starting today, buying a car in California will come with new consumer protections. The state's new CARS Act requires car dealers to clearly show the total price of a vehicle up front and bans any misleading or unnecessary add-ons. You're up to date with local and state news with your Central Coast headlines. I'm Ben Hayes.
0: Ben, thank you very much and good morning. It is 6:09 here on First Look.
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0: KEC.
1: And when it comes to traffic, we're going to find out what's going on at the Caltrans Traffic Management Center, looking through our Quick Maps right now. And Quick Maps looks like we've got pretty smooth sailing. I'm going to just zoom in here. Looks like there is something going on in the North County. It's a traffic collision. Northbound 101 at the Spring Street off-ramp. And they do have some brakes in place. That happened about 5:45. It's a deer versus a vehicle. The vehicle is non-movable right now, and it looks like the deer is non-animated right now. So they're dealing with that. Northbound 101 at the Spring Street off-ramp in Paso Robles. Other than that is the only thing that is showing up this morning. So if you're heading into Paso, that one might slow you down for a little bit. Those tend to get cleaned up pretty quickly, though. 6:09, our weather forecast today still calling for mostly sunny through the day. If you are in the North County, high temperatures today are going to be sitting somewhere near 91 degrees again, so it's going to be fairly warm. South County, for San Luis and the Inland Valleys, about 10 degrees cooler at 81 degrees, and along the beachal areas of the Central Coast today, high temps will be sitting somewhere near 76, 77 degrees. Our current temps here on the Central Coast include San Luis Obispo this hour at 59, 55 in Paso, Atascadero at 56, 55 in Templeton, 58 for Santa Margarita, Morro Bay, and Cayucas, 56 in Los Osos, 58 for Avila, 57 in Arroyo Grande, Pismo Beach, 58 in Grover Beach, Napomo, and Santa Maria, and 56 in Orchid this hour. Coming back in just a moment, we are going to find out what's going on with Downtown Slow.
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0: It is time to talk about what's going on in downtown Slow with Farmers Market happening tonight. Dave Paulson is the Marketing and Communications Manager for downtown Slow. Good morning, Dave. How are you?
1: Good morning. I'm doing great.
0: First visit on the air with us here, isn't it?
1: That's right. Very exciting.
0: So you said you've been with downtown Slow for how long now?
1: I'm in the middle of week three right now, and I'm loving it.
0: Week three. It's a good group to work with.
1: Absolutely.
0: And they have a lot of exciting things coming up from the Christmas parade to all the different things that happen in downtown Slow.
1: Yep, it's coming up fast.
0: Let's talk Farmers Market first. It's coming up tonight. What do we have entertainment wise?
1: Oh, we have some great stuff tonight. We have the Central Coast Theater Company is going to be there tonight, doing different sketches and musical numbers right in the heart of the market. So everyone should make sure to stop by and see all that local talent in action down by Napomo Street.
0: Okay, that's an improv theater too.
1: Yeah.
0: So it tends to get pretty funny pretty quick.
1: Mm-hmm.
0: All right. Who else is going to be there?
1: San Luis Ambulance. I mean, this is also very important stuff to know. I mean, the local first responder unit will be on Broad Street to teach you a thing or two about saving a life. So, when you come across that thing, you talk to your friend group and you're like, do we all know what to do?
0: Right.
1: In a situation like that, it's very valuable to have that reminder and have those resources there, right?
0: It is. And then plus with the hands-free CPR now, mm-hmm. I'm sorry, not hands-free, it's hands-only CPR that they're teaching now. It's really easy for anybody to do.
1: Yeah.
0: And then after that, we've got one of your sponsors that's going to be there.
1: Yeah, Toyota Slow has been an incredible sponsor of ours for so many of our events. They'll be at Garden Street tonight. So you should make sure to stop by and discuss various cars and your potential new ride.
0: I know. It's always fun to shop cars. Whether you're looking for one or not, it's fun to shop cars.
1: Agreed.
0: And then how about some music?
1: Who great we got music.
0: Music-wise?
1: I love how they put music all the way through the market and really provide a soundtrack for the evening. But we've got Elysian Moon, local favorites, who will be bringing, electronic groovy sounds to Choro Street, and you don't want to miss violinist Tropo and pianist Gia making fresh sounds at the market.
0: Okay.
1: The Elysian Moon will be at the market tonight.
0: It's going to be a really good time. And then you got one more on Morrill Street, a little bluegrass and folk.
1: Yeah, you got to have that variety there. So you got bluegrass, folk, and jazz vibes all mixed together. That's what I love about American music. And you can go down to Morrill Street for 10 strings or more. And you can check out this acoustic band while shopping for produce. It's an organic experience all the way around.
0: I have not heard of them, but I'm a big fan of stringed instruments and bluegrass, so I may have to swing down tonight and check them out.
1: Wonderful stuff.
0: 10 strings or more. Okay. And then how about some of the vendors? Who have we got there?
1: We want to give a shout-out this week to R. Schliewitz Family Farms because they are one of our vendors that take WIC cards for payment. And they have a ton of amazing fresh seasonal fruit. So a wonderful place and opportunity to use your WIC card, CalFresh EBT tokens, or cash.
0: All right. Well, let's take a break here and talk about EBT because that's one of the things a lot of people don't know is that with CalFresh, you do a market match for, what, up to $15, I think?
1: Mm-hmm.
0: Yeah, up to $15. And you can take if you pick up your EBT tokens at the Orange Tent, downtown, the Slow Farmers Market 10th, and you can take those around and double your produce for that month.
1: It's a wonderful opportunity. We want to make sure everyone knows about that.
0: It is. And then one of my favorite restaurants. You can't talk about Mama's Meatball without talking a little bit of Italian here.
1: That's very true. I'm going to try to hold off if I can, but Mama's Meatball will be right downtown. And what's great about that is, the restaurant's there. It's always there. It's a wonderful staple of our community, but they're also on the market.
0: Right.
1: And there's no telling what they'll have. Hopefully some meatballs.
0: Yeah, they're going to be on Higuera Street, right?
1: Correct. Right on Higuera Street.
0: Okay. Anything else that's big at the market this time of year?
1: Dates. It's a big time for dates. Dates are back in the market. That's what's in season. So we recommend going to Sarah's Microgreens to get your date fix.
0: I cannot have a date at the market. My wife would get really torqued off at me.
1: Oh, wow.
0: No. Oh, you're talking about the other kind of dates. Got it. Got it. Sorry.
1: You had me for a second. It's early.
0: Yeah, no.
1: I was like, some sort of dietary. Wow. I wanted to unpack that. Okay,
0: no,
1: gotcha.
0: Sorry. It's no. My coffee sets in early, and you're going to get bad jokes. You will learn as you come back more on this show. If there's a bad line, I'm going to take it and pay the price later.
1: And I'll be ready.
0: What time does everybody need to be at the market? What time do you close the streets and everything?
1: We start getting set up at 5. Folks can come down and enjoy it from 6 to 9 p.m.
0: Okay.
1: That's right.
0: And just a notice to everybody, too, mm-hmm. The folks at Farmers Market do not want to have your car towed. They don't enjoy doing it. You don't enjoy having it towed. So just if you stay out of the, stay out of the areas where the Farmers Market is going to be when it gets close, that's the easiest way to do it.
1: Exactly.
0: All right. What else we got? Bike Valet is still a biggie. That's
1: so big. I love that service. I've taken advantage of it with my kids. It's been wonderful.
0: Oh, and it's, you can drop it off and they will take care of it. And the last thing is it's okay to take your kids to Farmers Market, but not your pets.
1: Please leave your pets at home. We love them, but please leave them at home. That's all I got to say.
0: No, that's the best way to put it. All right. And then I know that we've got something, sidewalk sales. You

0: to be huge when I was a kid, and that's been many, many years ago. But sidewalk sales happened all the time, and then they kind of disappeared, like the buffet. You know, they're just you don't see them much anymore. But you guys are having a big sidewalk sale coming up.
1: We are bringing it back, and we're very excited. Our next sidewalk sale is on Saturday, October 10th, from 11 a.m. to 4 p.m. We've got over 25 local shops setting up on the sidewalk. And there's no telling what they're going to, we're excited to see what they bring out. And you know, you have the convenience of shopping without all those pesky walls and doors, right?
0: Well, and many times with a sidewalk sale, the merchants are taking something that may not have sold the way they thought it might. Mm-hmm. And you might find a perfect thing for you. It's savings that are, you know, they'll slash them.
1: Yep. You'll get some good deals out there for sure.
0: Yeah. Home decor, holiday gifts, everything you need to get ready for the rainy season.
1: And on top of you know, getting deals, we have a whole interactive digital passport program going on where if you go around and support these businesses and check in with your smartphone,
0: right,
1: you have a chance to win some gift cards. So we're really excited about that too.
0: I didn't realize it was a digital passport. So you just pop it on your phone, and then when you go in, you take it in, and do they scan it, and that way you're logged in?
1: We've got QR codes and digital codes and all that great stuff. It couldn't be simpler. We've got some resources to make sure folks know how to do it too.
0: All right. If people want more information, what are the best places that they can go to find out more about what's happening not only at Farmers Market but at Downtown SLO?
1: DowntownSLO.com/sidewalks where you can find the information on the latest sidewalk sale. 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
1: Everything, please, yes.
0: Everything else that's going on if you want to find out about the holiday parade and everything else. Once again, we've been talking with Dave Paulson. He is the Marketing and Communications Manager at Downtown SLO. Glad you made it in today. It was nice to meet you.
1: Thanks for having me. Great to meet you, too.
0: Yeah, we're looking forward to having you back again sometime, and tell everybody at the office I said hi.
1: Will do. Thanks so much.
2: You betcha. And before we go any further, I thought we'd do a new tech report for you. There's some pretty cool things going on in the tech world right now.
3: 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The screen on the Plus comes in at about 12.5 inches, while the Ultra is over 14 inches, big enough to run three apps at once. Prices start at $1,200 and they'll be available next week. And the company behind the popular Aura smart rings now says it's delaying a planned IPO despite strong sales. It points to what it calls uncertainty in the market. With Tech Trends, I'm Dave Packer, ABC News.
0: All right, Dave, thank you very much. And we've been hearing a lot in the news now about the story with the plane that the co-pilot tried to take over. And Brad Mielke did a little deep dive for us. And that's always a way that we find out a whole lot more about what's going on.
4: This year, of course, marked 25 years since the 9/11 attacks. And because of all the renewed focus on it this year, I heard more questions about it than ever, particularly from younger people, some of whom asked, what made this so different? Like, genuinely, we've grown up in an era of terror attacks and mass shootings. Why was this so transformative? And there are lots of answers to that question, of course. The scope of the death, thousands of people, the scale of the buildings, you had the Pentagon itself, and the World Trade Center was just utterly gargantuan. It was impossible to conceive of these things being erased in a few minutes. But another reason these attacks signaled a new era was that terrorists had never really had access to such large weapons before. Car bombs and rocket-propelled grenades are one thing, but a jetliner? The idea that someone could take over a cockpit and use a plane as a weapon changed everything about what we thought we knew about national security. It would be 25 years before the TSA started relaxing some of the restrictions it had imposed on security lines. Well, yesterday, just weeks after that anniversary, we got a terrifying new lesson of what a determined attacker on a plane is capable of. Luckily, though, we also learned what some determined passengers are capable of as they prevented what could have been an absolutely catastrophic attack in the Middle East. So yesterday morning, a plane departs from Dubai in the United Arab Emirates. It's carrying people from all over the world, including 170 Israelis on board. That's key to understand because what happens next, just a couple hours later, is someone tries to take the plane down, and it appears that this was one of the pilots in the cockpit. ABC's foreign correspondent Jordana Miller is based in Israel. She's currently at the Tel Aviv airport where this flight was originally supposed to land. So Jordana, what happened here?
5: Well, according to the passengers on this

0: flight about 2 hours into Fly Dubai flight from Dubai on its way to Tel Aviv. The plane started to shake quite strongly and then suddenly took a massive nosedive.
1: Suddenly, the airplane started like a roller coaster, deep, deep down, like 20 or 30 seconds, and then balance, and then again, deep down for 15 seconds, and then balance.
0: And everyone on the plane, according to the passengers we talked to, they were shocked. They didn't know what was happening.
2: While it was happening, there was crazy, like screaming and chaos, and I was also focused on like the fact that I'm about to die.
0: And in the front of the plane, there was one person who heard screaming and yelling and what sounded like bumping inside the cockpit. And suddenly, the cockpit was opened. There was an Israeli sitting right in the front row there who saw that, heard the noise, and opened the cockpit door to discover that the first officer had stabbed the captain, the main pilot, several times.
3: First of all, we pulled the attacker out. I pulled the attacker out, and after I pulled him out, we took control of the plane.
0: And this is an Israeli named Yaniv Hayoun. He is one of many heroes in this story because, first of all, the captain was so severely injured but he still managed to somehow open that cockpit enough that someone noticed Yaniv and came in. Now, Yaniv put the attacker in a headlock, he says, and dragged him out, called for help. And two other Israeli men came in, named Svika and Asaf. They came in and they basically wrestled him to the ground, subdued the attacker. And then another hero was one of the doctors on board who came and provided really a life-saving treatment to the pilot who'd been stabbed in the back, in the head, in the arms, and patched him up enough that he could go back into the cockpit with two reserve pilots that were on board just by chance, and they were able to land this plane in Saudi Arabia.
1: The sense of relief that I felt was when we landed in Saudi Arabia. That moment, we understood that we are safe, that we are safe.
0: As one of the passengers, when I talked to them, came back to Israel, said, "This story is filled with so much horror, but also so many miracles, you know," and everyone seemed so grateful that they had survived this. Everyone seemed to say they really thought they were going to die.
4: Wait, and Jordana, just to go back then, is it suspected that the first officer here was then trying to take over the plane and smash it into the ground? Like, was he trying to ram into the building? And was any of this because of the fact that there were so many Israelis on board?
0: There's so many unanswered questions, Brad. We do not know what the intent was, not yet, of the first officer. He appears to have wanted to kill the captain and take over the plane. Did he do it because he was targeting Israelis and wanted to carry out some kind of terror attack against Israel? Or did he do it because he had mental problems, right? There's been precedent for that.
4: Oh, like just taking down the plane that you're in, regardless of who's in the back. I see.
0: Right. I mean, that could be, right? That's one possibility. We really don't know. But in any case, the heroes here saved everyone on board because that plane was heading down. It matters if this was a terror attack, and I think the Israelis are obviously investigating that. But all of these lives were saved, whether it was terror or not.
4: Well, and one thing I found interesting was, you know, this plane lands in Saudi Arabia. The Saudis still technically don't recognize Israel as a country. Like, they don't have diplomatic relations. And yet the Saudis did make an effort to get all of these Israelis home as quickly as possible. There was a special flight that came into Tel Aviv yesterday. You could actually hear them being welcomed on liveatc.net.
5: Welcome to Israel. Thank you for bringing our passengers safely back home.
4: But this also means that Israeli government officials were then able to talk to the passengers about what happened. So what is the response at this point from the Israelis?
0: Well, the Israeli Prime Minister actually showed up at the airport here. Benjamin Netanyahu met with the first Israeli that noticed the cockpit was open and noticed something was wrong. Yaniv Hayoun, and he called him a hero, praised him for being brave. The prime minister also praised

0: the captain. The Israelis are looking into what happened. At this point, the first officer has been taken into custody by the Saudis and investigated by the Saudis. They are cooperating with the Israelis, with the Mossad, to see if this man had any links to any terror groups and if he actually planned to target Israelis.
1: Absolutely incredible. And like you said, so many acts of heroism, including the captain himself, who, by the way, he's not from Israel, he's not from the Middle East, he's from India. He fought through this attack to open that door and really save everyone on board. Jordana Miller, they're in Tel Aviv right now. Thank you.
0: Thanks, Brad.
2: And again, thanks to Brad Mielke for doing his part and kind of doing a little deep dive for us there. It is 6:29, actually 6:30 now on First Look. We've got another local news, traffic, and weather coming up for you. Our first look at sports. As we say, my Cubs say goodbye to the postseason games. The Padres swept them last night. We'll take a look at that in sports, and then we've got more coming your way. Thanks for being a part of First Look. 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

0: ABC News. I'm Sherry Preston. Passengers on board the Fly Dubai passenger jet bound for Tel Aviv being called heroes after they were able to get into the cockpit after the co-pilot apparently stabbed the pilot. ABC News contributor Steve Ganyard says they saved the plane.
1: Two remarkable things here. One, the airplane went way past its maximum designed airspeed. And the second is that the passenger was able to recover the airplane without ripping the wings off. If it had gone another 10 seconds, they may not have had the altitude or the time to pull that aircraft out of the dive.
0: Officials in the United Arab Emirates say they are taking the lead on the investigation. Israeli officials see it as a possible terror attack. Tennessee's governor is ordering a halt to all executions in his state after convicted killer Krista Pike was given two doses of what were supposed to be lethal injections. She survived. An investigation is underway. Just over a month until the midterms, President Trump hitting the campaign trail in Texas today. This is ABC News.
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0: next segment, we're going to talk about tomorrow night's Art After Dark in downtown San Luis Obispo. It's coming up pretty soon. Before the show is done this morning, we check in with folks from Red Wings Horse Sanctuary. Terry Banish talks about some of the things going on for the month of October in Atascadero. And who knows where we're going to go from there. Like I said, we got a lot to choose from here this morning. Thanks for being a part of the show today. How about news, traffic, and weather for you?
1: Good morning with your Central Coast headlines. I'm Ben Hayes. Charles Martin Chuck Ortman, a California winemaker, founder of Meridian Vineyards and proponent of barrel-fermented Chardonnay, died September 16th with his family by his side. According to his family, he was 86. According to the family, Ortman helped put San Luis Obispo County and Central Coast wines on the map in the 1980s. He and his son, Matt Ortman, operated their Ortman Family Vineyards label in Paso Robles for many years. The family will hold a celebration of life in the coming months. Reporter Michael Kastner says more than a dozen U.S. trucking companies have filed for bankruptcy in the last month as diesel prices climbed to record highs.
2: At least 16 have filed for either Chapter 7 or Chapter 11, including Shoco Transport and Globemaster. While trucking companies face many pressures besides the price of fuel, the cost of diesel hit an all-time high last week of $6.53 a gallon. That's an increase of $2.76 over the past year, according to AAA. I'm Michael Kastner.
1: Reporter Daniel Martindale says California's economy continues to outpace the nation in economic growth.
3: That's according to the latest UCLA Anderson forecast. The September forecast shows California's economy grew at an annual rate of 3.7% in the first quarter of 2026, compared with a national rate of 2.1%. Only Washington State's economy grew faster. In the year ending in the first quarter, California's gross domestic product grew by 3.3%, compared with 2.7% nationally. The economic growth is not translating into overall job growth. California's unemployment rate remained at 5.1% in August, the highest of any state and 1 percentage point above the national rate.
1: And thousands of California drivers have lost their licenses after being told to retake their written test. The DMV retested over 11,000 drivers after spotting test irregularities that raised concerns about possible cheating. With your Central Coast headlines, I'm Ben Hayes.
0: Ben, thank you very much, and good morning. It is 6:36 here on First Look.
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0: And when it comes time to take a look at traffic, we check our Caltrans quick maps there, and it looks like we got a couple things working. This morning, still got northbound at the Spring Street off-ramp. Got a tow company en route there because we had a vehicle versus a deer. Ford Escape, it looks like they're going to have that car towed out of there here pretty soon. We'll keep you up to date. Other than that, we have got a traffic collision, no injuries. Northbound 101 at the 166 off-ramp down near Santa Maria. That's what we like to refer to as the Santa Maria-Bermuda Triangle because they do have, they looks like they don't need a tow truck. Both vehicles are on the right-hand side of the road. And it's a two-vehicle traffic collision there. Again, that's northbound 101 as you're coming out of Santa Maria. And other than that, we've got pretty smooth sailing. There is a, if you're heading across 154, there's a deer in the eastbound lanes near Cold Springs Bridge on 154. But other than that, as I said, it's going to be pretty smooth sailing out there. Weather-wise today, it looks like sunshine and blue sky is going to be the rule. 91 the high in the North County, 81 south of the grade. And it looks like about 76 for the beachal areas of the Central Coast. Currently in Santa Maria and Orchid, Nipomo, all at 57. Grover Beach, Pismo Beach, both at 58. 56 is in Arroyo Grande, Avila Beach, Los Osos. 57 again in Morro Bay, Cayucas, also in Santa Margarita. 55 in Templeton. 56 for Atascadero and Paso and San Luis Obispo. Says 58 this hour.
5: One of Paso Robles' greatest and oldest celebrations is October 10th. 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It's

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4: From ABC News Wall Street Now, another losing day for stocks turns into a losing month. The Dow yesterday fell 444 points to close just below 51,000. The S&P dropped 0.25% to finish its third down month in the last four. The NASDAQ bucked the trend, rising 0.25% on the day. One of the NASDAQ's major components has just enjoyed its best month since 2022. Shares in Meta, the parent company to Facebook and Instagram, closed out September 27% above the August 31st price on the strength of Meta's AI business. President Trump has called claims that artificial intelligence is a threat to humanity a hoax. Despite his support, federal regulators have opened an industry-wide probe into the potential risk posed by that technology. The competition in the coffee business is heating up. Dutch Bros plans to add to its 1,285 locations by the end of this year, while Starbucks closed just over 200 stores last week. Jim Ryan, ABC.
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6: Good morning. It is 6:42. Let's find out what's going on in sports this morning. We're going to start with the Diamond. The Padres finished off a two-game sweep of my Cubbies last night in their wild card series. They won 4-1 at Petco Park. Gavin Sheets came off the bench in the fifth inning and hit a two-run homer to make it 4-1. From there, San Diego bullpen took over, combining for 5 2/3 scoreless innings, allowing just two hits. Xander Bogaerts had two hits and RBI. Mason Miller pitched the ninth for a first career postseason save. The White Sox swept the Astros, winning Game 2, 7-3 in Houston. It's Chicago's first playoff series since their win in the 2005 World Series title. Houston was the first team ever to make the postseason without a winning record. They finished 81-81. The Yankees also finished a sweep. They beat the Red Sox 9-2. I got to watch that game last night. New York outscored Boston 18-2 in the series, too. The Padres catcher, Ethan Salas, made some history last night. One more from San Diego. He became the youngest player to ever catch in a Major League postseason game. He's 20 years old. He was born in 2006 in June. That old mark belonged to...

0: Atlanta's Bob Didier. In 1969, Salas beat it by more than 100 days. The Padres signed him in January of 23 with a record $5.6 million bonus. He came up through the system, including a stop with the Lake Elsinore Storm in Riverside County. San Diego called him up September 1st. He is the youngest catcher to play in a big league game since Pudge Rodriguez did in 1991. And in his playoff debut, he drove in a run and a sacrifice fly. Here's what's on tap today. No California teams playing tonight. The Padres move on to the division series and open Saturday in Milwaukee against the top-seeded Brewers. The Dodgers had a first-round bye. They find out their opponent tonight. The Phillies won in extra innings yesterday to force a deciding Game 3 in Atlanta. First pitch at 5 o'clock our time. The winner opens at Dodgers Stadium on Saturday at 1. In the WNBA, the Valkyries are at the Wings. They were pushed to the limit in Dallas last night. The Wings won Game 2, 108 to 100 in overtime. That evens the best of three series at a game apiece. No California teams in the WNBA playing tonight. For Cal Poly, tonight they are volleyballs at Sacramento State. They're on a road swing tonight, Sacramento. That's the first Big West meeting with the Hornets, one of three new members in the conference this fall. Cal Poly is 2-0 in Big West play after sweeping its opening at Mott Gym. We'll talk more about that coming up. And tonight, Monday night or Thursday night football, Steelers at the Browns kick off at 5:15 our time. Both teams coming off three-point wins on Sunday. Pittsburgh reportedly trading cornerback Joey Porter to the Cowboys for a pair of draft picks, and that's a look at what's going on in sports this morning. You know, one of my favorite things about living here is that one Friday night a month, downtown San Luis Obispo turns into one big art gallery. In fact, it's expanded. It's not just downtown anymore. It's called Art After Dark, and it happens on the first Friday of every month from 5 to 8. It is free, and you kind of go around and go at your own pace. You just wander around and pop into galleries and shops and tasting rooms and restaurants and find out what's going on. We have some special guests with us here today to talk about it. We've got Michelle Hanafier. Okay, it's going to take me a few weeks to learn that, just so you know. Okay. This is your first visit, and you are the new executive director for the Slo County Arts Council, correct?
1: I am, yes.
0: Well, welcome. Now, were you here in town before and just joined the Arts Council, or have you just come to town?
1: Well, so it's a little bit complicated. So I lived here about 5 years ago.
0: Okay.
1: Moved, came back.
0: Well, we're glad you're back then.
1: Thank you. Thank you for having me.
0: And, well, you're going to have a great time. You'll get to know us here on the show very well. And Amanda Grishop, did I say that one right?
2: You sure did.
0: Is the public arts coordinator for the City of Slo. How are you doing today?
2: I'm doing really well. Thanks for having me.
0: You betcha. Now, you are also an artist, correct?
2: I am an artist myself, yes. However, in my role with the city, that's not the role I play.
0: Right.
2: I am a coordinator. So I'm here today to speak about Art After Dark and the role the city plays in Art After Dark.
0: Nice. Well, it's a really cool event. I know we've been talking about it for quite some time. First of all, paint me a little picture. Who wants to do the elevator pitch and tell me what it's all about here?
1: I'll start there. So based on our website, actually, I'll go off of what we say because it's a beautiful way to say it.
0: Okay.
1: It says, Art After Dark is the event where art, culture, and community come to life. So basically, public, anyone in the public who's in downtown San Luis Obispo or throughout San Luis Obispo City, they can go to any of these venues that have that are showing Art After Dark artists. And they can go ahead and look, and you can get really intimate and up close with some of the art that our local artists produce.
0: Now, right off the bat, let's let people know where they can find out where all those places are. I'll ask you this a couple of times during our chat here today. Where do people go if they want to see the whole list of all the venues and the artists?
1: So they can go to slocountyarts.org, and then we can do /art-after-dark.
0: Okay. And if they just go to the org, is there going to be prompts and menu things that will take them there?
1: There's a drop down menu, and it's underneath our programs.
0: Perfect. So tell me about Slo County Arts Council. What this is one of the things you do. What are some of the other things that you do?
1: It is. So in addition to Art After Dark, we also have Open Studios Art Tour, which is coming up actually this next month in October. So it's two weekends in October where local artists from around the county open up their studios, and sometimes those are their homes,
0: right,
1: to the general public. It is a free event, which is fantastic. And you can go around and look at all of the different artist studios, and sometimes they also have demos for you.
0: They do. My wife and my daughter are very into the pottery places. When the Open Studios Tour comes up, they travel around, they look for all the pottery places, and they go and have a good time and really enjoy those.
1: Oh, that's wonderful. Yeah, that's one of the many things that artists do. But we also have the Poet Laureate program.
0: Okay.
1: And so that happens every 2 years. We nominate a different poet in our county to be the Poet Laureate.

0: have Poetry Out Loud, which is a competition for area high schoolers to express their poetry as well. And then we have Rooted in Art, which is a lecture series that actually Amanda knows quite a bit about.
1: Well, and I was going to ask next, Amanda, how does the city, since you were the city, how do the city and the county all mesh together with all this?
2: Yeah, well, that's a great question. So the City of SLO Public Art Program and SLO County Arts Council together collaborate on two different programs, one of which is the Rooted in Art Lecture Series program, and that is this year we've had two lectures already. There will be two more. The next one is October 21st at the Library Community Room, downtown SLO, and it's a free lecture series. Just pop in. You get to learn about art from an artist or through art, through the lens of someone else exploring art ideas. It's very interesting. So, like I said, October is Linnea Valdivia, and then in November we have Caleb Nichols, who is the current Poet Laureate.
1: Yeah. So a lot going on in San Luis City and San Luis County in terms of art, isn't it?
2: Yeah.
1: So let's go back to the Art After Dark coming up again Friday the 2nd. Now, I know it's self-guided. There's a list online. Is there a map, too, that tells you what would you recommend for people that want to go around and catch a bunch of these?
0: I would recommend going to our website. So go to slocountyarts.org and then going to the pull-down menu for programs, Art After Dark, and then there's a venue list on there plus a map that they can do. And so it's going to be all digital, and it shows you who's participating and where you can go.
1: Now, Amanda, have you been part of these before?
2: I have not been a part as a venue before. This is the first time the city is acting as a venue because we have a new program called the City Gallery. And this is a gallery exhibition space in City Council chambers City Hall.
1: And is that where this participation is going to be there?
2: Yes.
1: Nice.
2: So next Friday on October 2nd from 5 to 8 p.m., the community can come to City Hall, right in City Council chambers, and they can view an exhibit exploring the process of the Poetry Walk program, which is another collaborative program the city has with SLO County Arts, where we have 11 poems from 11 local poets in SLO County. They are being installed by a stencil artist as we speak today around the city on sidewalks. And the stencils used to install those poems will be on exhibit at City Council Chambers in the City Gallery.
1: That's a very unique exhibition, isn't it?
2: It's very different because we're looking at process, not product. And the artist Jason Town is a local stencil artist. That's who we've been working with, and he'll be there as well to talk about that process.
1: Nice, nice. Now, how many overall venues are there? Is this something, could somebody hit them all, or is this one of those that there are 50 or 60 or 20 or 30 where they're just going to pick their favorites and go to them?
0: I think if you're a really fast walker or driver, maybe. But other than that, probably not. You might have to pick and choose where you want to go.
1: I would bet it's probably like with some of the wine tasting events. I always recommend that people, when they're out doing that, they pick a couple of their favorites, and then maybe they pick something new to expose themselves to and do some learning all at the same time. So how about the artist? Who's going to be there artist-wise? Are they mostly local artists? Are they people from out of town, or a combination of both?
0: They are local artists.
1: Okay.
0: So we have some local artists, and they're going to be displaying their art in local venues. So it's kind of all just local.
1: And all different types, correct? I know that art in terms of photography and pottery and painting and obviously stencils and all kinds of different things.
0: We do have a lot of different art styles displayed. I don't know about pottery, though, because I think those can easily be broken, unfortunately.
1: Well, I know in the past they've had a couple of pottery exhibits, so maybe every once in a while there's a potterer who would like to come in and do some things. In fact, one of the ones in the past, I know that one of the artists that was in had a wheel demonstration going on at one of the events that came up. So I know that sometimes the pottery does hit there. So how does an artist get involved, and what do they need to do?
2: An artist could contact a sponsor or a venue if they're interested in showing and say, hey, I'd really be interested in showing some work for Art After Dark. And then the venue could contact a SLO County Arts to register as a venue. That's one way an artist could get involved. They could also be their own sponsor, or not sponsor, but they could be their own venue, I suppose. Could they not?
0: Yes, they can. Absolutely. Mm-hmm. And so usually we have the venue contact SLO County Arts Council, and then they will say, we'd like to participate. And then there'll be, you know, a list of artists who are wanting to participate, and then they can be paired, or they can come in even as a venue and say, hey, I have this artist that I would like to show for Art After Dark.
1: Is most of it just the art, or do most of the venues?

0: demos, demonstrations that the artists will do, but most of the art is up for sale.
1: Okay. And I was looking at the calendar. I just want to make sure I'm on the right page here. You take a break for December and January. It runs February through November.
0: That's correct.
1: So we have two of them left before the new season is
0: We
1: going to be
0: do.
1: starting then.
0: Yes.
1: So why is it important that we have something like Art After Dark in a town like San Luis Obispo?
0: It's important to be able to bring artists together with the general public. So not only is Art After Dark, but Open Studios Art Tour, and it really opens up what our local artists are doing for people who may not be exposed that much to art.
1: Right.
0: Or, we're bringing more of the art to people instead of people going to art.
1: Now, is it an event that's family friendly? Can I bring the kids? Are there different places? What you tell me, what are you thinking there?
2: I'd say, it's really up to the parents' discretion, I would say.
1: Got it.
2: Some of these venues are going to be art galleries where it may be a no-touch policy. Other spaces
1: Got
2: will
1: it.
2: definitely be more family-friendly. Certainly, City Gallery at City Hall, very family-friendly. But I would say that is really up to the parents to select and choose.
1: Well, and I'm sure that, like you said, there may be some wine tasting at some of them and things like that. So this may be one that's best to get a sitter for the night. One more time before we let you go today, where do people go for more information if they want to, if they want to find out about the map or if they want to find out where they're going?
0: Sure, they can go to slocountyarts.org and just go to the drop-down programs menu and choose Art After Dark.
1: Okay. Anything that I haven't asked either one of you that you want to make sure that we get out there about Art After Dark?
2: That was
1: Okay.
2: great.
1: All
0: Oh,
1: right.
0: I think that
1: I
0: was good.
1: think we got it all then.
3: You did
1: This,
3: great.
0: Thank you. You did great. Are you kidding me? I have so much to learn. I already knew that, but this is really showing me how much more I need
1: All right.
0: to
1: Well, that's
2: learn.
1: perfect. All right. And again, thanks to the folks from Art After Dark for coming in this morning. And Art After Dark is going to be happening this weekend on Friday. So enjoy if you're in downtown San Luis. That's going to wrap up this segment here on First Look. Coming up in our next segment, we're going to be checking in with the folks from Red Wings. They've got something coming up.
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4: And once again, good morning. Here we go. Welcome to First Look. Coming up in our next segment, we're going to be checking in with a couple of young ladies from Red Wings Horse Sanctuary. They have a big event coming up. They want to make sure everybody knows about it. It's a chance for you to find out more about what they do. Before that, we've got local news, traffic, and weather for you, brought to you this time around by San Luis Kitchen and Company. 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
5: Good morning with your Central Coast headlines. I'm Ben Hayes. A Paso Robles man is facing charges in connection with a hit-and-run crash in San Luis Obispo. It happened last Saturday. Police say they responded to the parking lot of Conserve Fuel on Santa Rosa Street to reports of a 62-year-old woman being hit by a car. Police say the driver reportedly left the scene, but 36-year-old Joseph Perez was eventually taken into custody on suspicion of hit-and-run, a probation violation, and driving on a suspended license. The woman was taken to a nearby hospital to be treated for injuries that were said to be non-life-threatening. San Luis Obispo County voters can expect their ballots for the November 3rd general election to arrive a little earlier than originally anticipated, according to county elections officials. With ballot packets heading to voters this week, the county's also moving up the opening of its 18 official ballot drop boxes today. Those who vote early should use an official drop box or bring their ballot to the elections office. Reporter Daniel Martindale says a new California law attempts to boost the state's protections against offshore oil drilling.
6: The bill was written by Assemblymember Greg Hart of Santa Barbara, where the Trump administration has been focusing renewed drilling efforts. It makes it illegal for oil producers to use oil rigs, pipelines, and other equipment currently in state waters to support any new federal offshore oil leases. It also strengthens the state's oversight of existing leases by requiring additional scrutiny and waiting periods for renewals, extensions, or changes. It comes after Trump administration officials proposed opening California's entire coast to offshore oil and gas drilling for the first time in more than four decades. I'm Daniel Martindale.
5: And starting today, buying a car in California will come with new consumer protections. The state's new CARS Act requires car dealers to clearly show the total price of a vehicle up front and bans any misleading or unnecessary add-ons. You're up to date with local and state news with your Central Coast headlines. I'm Ben Hayes.
4: Ben, thank you very much and good morning. It is 7:08 here on First Look.
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4: And when it comes to traffic, we can find out what's going on out there by checking in on the Caltrans Quick Maps. It looks like we have got a couple of things in the works right now. On Highway 166 near Twitchell Dam, there is a semi there that is blocking the westbound lane. I don't know if it's broke down or if it's had an accident. Also had a traffic collision on the off-ramp to Highway 166 northbound. It has moved off to the right-hand side of the road. Looks like there is a second accident northbound at the on-ramp. So we have one at the off-ramp and one on the on-ramp. We've got both vehicles off to the side of the road in both instances there. Coming out of Santa Maria, we've got red zones all over the place. So if you're coming up to the Santa Maria River Bridge, expect some slowdowns there. Also, a traffic collision 166 at Black Road. That's going to be on the Main Street extension heading out towards Guadalupe. They're going to try. It's a three-vehicle traffic collision. They're trying to get lanes cleared there so people can head through. Your normal morning commute from north of Paso down into the Five Cities area is looking pretty clear. There's nothing in the North County at all. It's not till we hit that 166 off ramp in

0: Santa Maria, the things start backing up just a little bit. Weather-wise today, it looks like sunshine and blue skies. Highs today in the North County near 91, 81 for the Inland Valley south of the grain, and 76 at the beaches today. Our current temps include San Luis at 58, 55 in Paso, 56 in Atascadero, Templeton's at 55, 57 in Santa Margarita, Morro Bay is 58, 57 for Los Osos, Avila Beach, Arroyo Grande, and Pismo Beach, Grover Beach, Napomo, Santa Maria, all at 58 and 56 in Orchid.
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0: Well, good morning. It is 6:12 here on First Look. I want to do a quick look at your entertainment report here this morning.
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22: That's great. Yes. Well, remarkable story.
23: Time has revealed its 2026 Time 100 Next list, featuring 100 emerging leaders around the world in the entertainment space. Widow's Bay Emmy winner Katie Dippold, actress Chase Infinity, and singer Alex Warren are among those making the list.
24: I like being an island. A well-fortified one surrounded by sharks.
23: Wednesday has wrapped up production for season 3, the spooky Netflix series starring Jenna Ortega, announcing the news on September 30th, a Wednesday, of course. Winona Ryder joins the cast this season, along with Eva Green and Chris Sarandon. No word yet on a release date.
25: Hey, Ted, we're animated.
26: Ah, that means we can do anything now. No consequences.
25: I'm going to do a backflip.
23: Ted, the animated series, is coming to Peacock. That show, featuring the voices of Seth MacFarlane, Mark Wahlberg, and Amanda Seyfried, premieres December 17th. Wayne Cabot, ABC News.
0: All right, Wayne, thank you very much. That's going to wrap up a quick look at your entertainment news. It's Thursday morning, October 1st. I hope your day is going well before the show is done. We're going to be checking in with Mike, the owner of San Luis Obispo Auto Parts. You know it as the NAPA here in San Luis Obispo. That'll be happening before the show is done today. I think about 8:15 for that one. We still got a happy hour coming your way at 7:50 this morning. And right now we're going to find out what's going on at Red Wings Horse Sanctuary. Pretty excited about today's chat because we get to talk horses, and you know how I feel about that. I enjoy my four-legged critters, there's no doubt. Daylin Chase is with us. She's the events manager for Red Wings Horse Sanctuary, and Christina Merrill is the administrative assistant and social media manager for Red Wings. Man, that's a long time.

0: brutal.
1: It sure is, but it's real fun.
0: You know what? I'll bet it is. I'll bet being a social media manager where you get to take pictures of critters and put them up online is got to be pretty fun.
1: Absolutely. My camera roll is full of lots of cute donkeys and mini ponies and all things.
0: I'll bet it is. Daylen, tell me, what is Red Wings and what do you do?
2: Red Wings is a horse sanctuary that's been around for 35 years, so we're celebrating our 35th anniversary this year.
0: Okay.
2: And a sanctuary is a little bit different than a rescue, because a sanctuary means that all of our animals have a home for life. So any horse that has been abused, neglected, or has been in any sort of dire situation that we take in has a sanctuary for life. We take care of their medical bills, their vet bills, their any sort of medical attention just in general from veterinarians. We, of course, feed them. We track all of their health care. And we are, we're at 90 horses right now.
0: Wow, okay.
2: On 141 acres in Paso Robles off of Union Road.
0: That's huge. I never would have thought 90 horses.
2: 90 horses.
0: That is pretty cool. Now, I had somebody from Red Wings in a long time ago. I mean, a long, long time ago. And I want to say they were up by...
1: Lockwood?
0: Up by Lockwood, yes.
1: Yeah, so they were actually at that Lockwood property for about 20 years. And then their lease ended, and we were so fortunate to have a longtime donor that left us a great chunk of money that we were able to use to buy that property in Paso Robles. So the horses are there permanently, and Red Wings is there to stay.
0: Nice. Now, you said the difference between a sanctuary and a rescue is that with a sanctuary, they're home now. So since you are a sanctuary and not a rescue, does that mean there are horses that you never adopt horses, or do you still take care of that for some folks?
2: Yes. So we do absolutely have an adoption program. It's an amazing program. We find the horses that are fit to move on to a new home, ones that don't have super severe medical needs that need long-term care. And maybe some companion horses, so maybe an older horse that, can be a companion to another home.
0: Right.
2: And, or rideable horses. So we do have a trainer right now out at our property, and she rides a few days a week, and she's getting some of our horses who are rideable, they're fit, they're sound, they just came from a dire situation. So she works with them to earn their trust, to build a foundation, and ultimately find them a suitable home.
0: Nice.
2: And our equine care manager is very selective about who the horses go to.
0: All right. Now, I know we've got a big event coming up that is a fundraiser. I'm sure I can tell you firsthand, hay ain't cheap. Hay and feed and vet care and hoof trimming and everything else, it adds up. So I'm sure that fundraising is very important for what you do at Red Wings, right?
1: Oh, absolutely. Our costs for all of those 90 horses is pretty considerable. So this is one of our biggest fundraising events of the year. So it means a lot to us.
0: So tell me what's going on. What is it called? When's it going to be? And where's it going to be?
2: So we have our 35th anniversary that we're celebrating over at the Paso Event Center Saturday, October 17th.
0: Okay.
2: And we're super excited to be welcoming international horseman Warwick Schiller.
0: Nice.
2: He's
0: going to
2: be working with one of our rescue horses live during the event.
0: Very cool. I've followed some of his videos online.
2: He's incredible.
0: Yeah, I'm a Pat Pirelli guy myself. I watch a lot of Pat Pirelli, and of course, when John Lyon first got started, I watched a lot of his stuff as well. But Warwick, he does an outstanding job.
2: They're all incredible.
0: Yeah.
2: They all have their unique ways.
0: Yeah, anybody that can get a horse to pay attention, listen like that, they got my respect. And it all it takes really is you've got to have somebody that cares for the horses too, right?
2: Absolutely. Well, and they have such a unique way of communicating with the horses, and
0: right.
2: it's spiritual, it's energetic. It's going to be really cool because he's doing this live with a rescue horse that has a history in front of a whole audience. So it's going to be new for us, new for the horse, new for him. It's going to be an experience that we all get to enjoy together live.
0: What made you get into this field?
2: I've been a horseback rider myself for as long as I can remember. It's been a big part of my life, and I've been an event coordinator for 8 years, so I pretty much hit the dream position here.
0: Yeah, that's really good. So yeah, both of those, so you can...
2: complete sense.
0: You're right, and again, the 17th of October is when this one's coming up. I'm kind of bummed I've got a wedding that night, so I'm going to be out and about. I won't be able to be there myself, but we'll send you a little something for the auction items, okay?
2: Thank you so much.
0: What else do we need to know about the auction coming up? What do you need? Are you looking for volunteers? Are you looking for just donations? You want people to buy tables, tickets?
1: We would love people to buy a ticket and just learn more about our organization and join us for a really fun night. We obviously want to convey the history behind our 35 years of service, but we want to give people a good time too. So I think it's going to be a really great event. We have some awesome live auction.

0: option packages. We actually have a 3-night stay in a Nashville Airbnb.
1: Nice.
0: That's going to be included. We have an awesome Monterey escape weekend with a hotel stay, a vintage car rental. So we've got some really cool stuff. And we also have things locally, like the Madonna Inn has been amazing. We have an overnight stay. We have trail rides. So it's going to be great. So people can enjoy some awesome items while supporting a really amazing cause.
1: I know a guy. I can get you, we'll get you a magic show to give away, okay?
0: Oh, I'm so excited.
1: So that you can auction that off and somebody can have that. Now, do you get a chance to get up in the saddle yourselves? Are you both riders?
0: Yeah, so Dalen and I have been horse people for life, pretty much. So we have our own personal horses. But at Red Wings, we focus more on events, fundraising, administrative, right, social media, just really getting the word out there to the community.
1: Got it. Now, is Red Wings 100% horses, or are there other animals that you take in?
0: We do have a few others. We have about three donkeys and one zonkey.
1: A zonkey?
0: Yes, we do.
1: That means there was a frisky zebra out there.
0: Oh, yes. Those zebras, you know how they are. And then we have some miniature horses. We have one mule. But yeah, the rest are all horses.
1: Nice. And so, but you're not going to find goats and chickens and llamas and other things running around. Tell me about who you picked out for Warwick to work with that night.
2: So he actually came out last week and he looked at several of our horses, and he's looking for a particular horse, a particular type of horse per se, someone who's curious but not trusting. So someone that has a history likely of neglect or abuse. So he's kind of looking for someone that's obviously able to trailer, because we have to move them from our sanctuary to the fairgrounds, mm-hmm, and not be completely shut down and stressed out and overwhelmed, but someone who's willing to engage enough that he can actually work with them and gain their attention. So he's looking for a special someone. He has not found the perfect one yet, but we have three that he's coming back to check out again.
1: Nice. So, and what kind of things is he going to do with them? Are these horses that are not rideable at all at this point, and he's going to take them to that point, or is there a plan for that?
2: Barely touched horses. So a horse that's actually really unfamiliar with humans is kind of what he's going for. So we have a lot of them, and that's why it's a fine line of finding someone who's comfortable enough to trailer and move locations and have a completely different sense of their environment.
1: Nice.
2: As well as someone who's open and not just going to shut down and be completely afraid.
1: Right. Yeah. I remember it was at Pastor Robles Event Center that I went to my first John Lyons demonstration and workshop, and he stepped up on the fence at the side of the crowd talking to the people who are gathered there and explained what he was going to have the horse do. And as he was explaining, I'm going to have him, turn to the left and run. As he was explaining to the audience what he was going to do behind him, the horse was doing everything he was talking about.
2: Incredible.
1: And so the horse was listening to his voice, and he looked around because people were laughing, and he said, that's what you get when you work with an Arab. So so he said they're pretty smart horses. Now, how about rest of the year? I know we'd love to have people buy a ticket and come to help with the fundraiser. Are there other donations or volunteers or things like that that you need to make things work at Red Wings?
0: Yeah, so we actually have a really awesome volunteer program. We have a great group of existing volunteers, but we're always looking for more. And volunteers can help out with a multitude of different things, including if they want to clean stalls, by all means, grab that pitchfork. But we also have some that just love going out and grooming and petting them and spoiling all of them like they deserve. So to do that, we have applications on our website, and then we just do a little onboarding class to make sure everyone's on the same page on how we handle the horses, and then can come out anytime that we're open. Don't have any sort of minimum hours or anything like that. But yeah, so we have a great volunteer program. We're looking at doing some other events. Nothing fully planned out and marked on our calendars yet, but maybe a little something during the holiday season.
1: Nice.
0: Yeah, so we're relatively new here at Red Wings, and we're really hoping to really get Red Wings immersed into the community. We want it to be a household name that everyone knows.
1: A lot of people know about it already.
0: Yeah.
1: You guys have done a really good job, not only with letting people know what you do, but the work you do for the horses, too. Everybody on the Central Coast, I think, knows all about you. Before we wrap it up, let's talk a little bit more about the event. What's it going to look like when somebody buys a ticket and they come out? What does it include? What are some of the things you're really excited about with the event?
2: Oh, my gosh. I'm excited about just about everything. But first and foremost, as soon as you walk in the door, we're going to have Tobin James with a cute little custom glass.

0: giving everybody a welcome splash of wine.
1: Okay.
0: So you'll be able to enjoy that before sitting down to watch the demonstration. That'll be about 45 minutes, and then we're going to head on in for the full celebration, and we're going to kick it off with live music from the Way Out West Band.
1: Oh, okay, very good.
0: Then we'll have dinner from Old Slow Barbecue. We'll close up the silent auction and start the live auction, and we also have a dessert dash, so we're very excited.
1: Those are huge here on the Central Coast.
2: Oh,
1: that means not everybody's going to get dessert. They have to bid on that dessert, and those raise some serious funds.
0: We're going to get a little banter going, and we've got Sunny Country's 102.5 Jay Turner. And
1: who's that? what's his name?
0: Some person.
1: Some guy, Jay Turner, is he still in radio?
0: I know.
1: He's older than I am. No, actually, Jay and I are very good friends. You're in good hands with Jay. And did I hear you say John Glines is your auctioneer,
0: John
1: too?
0: Glines, and they have quite the energy between the two of them. So we're so excited for them to lead the whole vibe of our entire event. It's going to be a great time.
1: It is. Well, and if the people in the North County have not experienced John Glines and Jay Turner together yet, they are in for a treat. they're going to be laughing, and they're going to be bidding, and that's the important part.
0: Yeah.
1: And then in terms of you said there was a celebrity who was going to be there.
2: Retiring. A Red Wings celebrity. His name is Little Bit. He has been with Red Wings for 26 years now. He was actually born at Red Wings. His mom was rescued, and we didn't know she was pregnant, so he was a little fun surprise. And we are going to have a little fun retirement surprise following the live auction. So
1: nice.
2: Nobody's going to want to miss that adorableness.
1: Okay, so Little Bit is retiring. Now, what does that mean when you retire from being in a pasture?
0: So he's been an ambassador for Red Wings for his entire life. So he's gone out to public events, and he's met the community many, many times and been a representative. So he's slowing down a little bit, so we just want to give him the time to really take the floor and just give him a moment of appreciation, because he really has been such a face for us for a long time, and we no longer need to haul him in the trailer and get him out to hundreds of people. And
1: so
0: he gets to enjoy.
1: Now he gets to stay in a pasture and chase after mares that are too tall for him.
2: Exactly. He's got his other little mini friends.
0: Yeah.
1: Anything else about the night that you want to talk about? Any special auction items that people are donating that you think you want to throw in there?
2: Yeah, so we've had a lot of great community support. The Madonna Inn has been especially generous. We have Hattie with Madonna Inn Trail Rides that's donated a trail ride for two.
1: Nice.
2: We have an overnight stay at the Madonna Inn, and they're contributing one of their cakes to our dessert dash as well.
1: Oh.
2: So they've been a great, great supporter. We have Verge's Landing doing fishing charters. And then we have some that are actually out of the area, too, with our Nashville Airbnb stay. We also have a Monterey Escape, because we actually were founded in Monterey County. So that's paying homage to Red Wings roots. We've got some really awesome things lined up, and we can't wait for people to see them.
1: Two questions left before we let you go here today, and I know you're the right one to ask for this, Christina. Socials. Where are you at? Where do people, I'm sure you got all the things.
2: We are on Facebook, Instagram, and we recently just started a TikTok account as well. So we're all over, and we're having
0: check
2: a great
0: out her
2: time.
0: TikTok. So good.
1: And you just look for Red Wings there?
2: Yeah, so Red Wings Horses on both Instagram and TikTok, and then on Facebook, our name is Red Wings Horse Sanctuary California.
1: Okay, so we'll look for those. We'll make sure we friend you here at the radio station too.
2: Awesome.
1: All right, one more time, Daylan, about where the event's going to be, or where the auction and the everything's going to be, and what they need to do to get tickets.
0: All of the fun celebrations happening at the Paso Event Center on Saturday, October 17th. It starts at 4 p.m., and you can find tickets online at redwingshorsesanctuary.org or on My805Tix, on our local platform over there. And VIP is actually completely sold out, so there's general admission still left, but we're super excited to have everyone there. Doors are open. Ticket sales are open until October 9th, so don't wait too long to get your tickets. Definitely get in while you can.
1: All right. Red Wings has open door here, just so you know. Anytime you want to come back in and talk about everything that's going on, you let me know, and we'll have you in here, okay?
2: Thank you.
0: Thank you so much.
1: You betcha. Daylan Chase is the events manager for Red Wings Horse Sanctuary. Don't try to write this down because it's long. Christina Merrill is the administrative assistant and social media manager.
2: Woo!
1: You could work at Echo with as long as that title is. And ladies, thank you so much for coming in, and good luck on the event.
2: Thank you.
0: Thank you so much for your time today.
1: All right. Thank you very much. It sounds like it's going to be a really good day at Red Wings Horse Sanctuary. Cannot wait to have a chance to see some of the ponies running around the field there. I did not realize they had so much property up in the Paso Robles area. That is pretty cool. Somebody stepped up and

and help them buy that. Hey, this segment, that's going to wrap up this segment, brought to you by San Luis Kitchen Company. You can transform your kitchen with beautiful cabinetry and stunning countertops to expert design. They've got everything you need to create a kitchen that you will love. You can visit their showroom on Broad Street next to Black Horse Coffee. They are, in fact, I'm going to be stopping by there a little bit later on this morning. It's close enough to the station that that's where I walk for a cup of coffee when I'm off the air sometimes. So we'll go by and say hi to the folks at San Luis Kitchen Company. It is 7:30. That's going to wrap up this segment. We've got sports coming up for you. Happy hour in our next segment. And coming up in just a little bit, we check in with the Central Coast's favorite grocer.

0: CBC News, I'm Sherry Preston. The investigation is just beginning into what happened on that Fly Dubai plane headed for Tel Aviv, where the co-pilot apparently stabbed the pilot in what Israeli officials think might have been a terror attack. Passengers were able to get to the cockpit, one of them even pulling the controls up so the plane didn't crash. Two people killed, one still missing after a medical helicopter crashed off the Southern California coast. Here's ABC's Gio Benitez.
1: This was a desperate search and rescue mission overnight in the waters off Catalina Island near Avalon when the medical transport helicopter crashed into the Pacific. So the LA County Fire Department divers, helicopters, and marine rescue crews, they raced to the scene. Officials say five people were on board the chopper belonging to Reach Medical Services.
0: No executions in the state of Tennessee for the time being after the first woman to have been put to death there in 200 years survived two lethal injections last night. She was taken away in an ambulance and is still hospitalized. This is ABC News.
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0: once again, good morning and welcome to First Look. It is 7:34, Thursday morning, October 1st. Coming up in just a little bit, we check in with John Spencer from Spencer's Fresh Markets. Going to throw a happy hour your way. We'll take a little deep dive into sports as well. Cal Poly Volleyball going to be highlighting our sports for us this time. Some pretty cool stories going on there and some history being made.
1: Good morning with your Central Coast headlines. I'm Ben Hayes. Charles Martin Chuck Ortman, a California winemaker, founder of Meridian Vineyards and proponent of barrel-fermented Chardonnay, died September 16th with his family by his side. According to his family, he was 86. According to the family, Ortman helped put San Luis Obispo County and Central Coast wines on the map in the 1980s. He and his son, Matt Ortman, operated their Ortman Family Vineyards label in Paso Robles for many years. The family will hold a celebration of life in the coming months. Reporter Michael Kastner says more than a dozen U.S. trucking companies have filed for bankruptcy in the last month as diesel prices climb to record highs.
2: At least 16 have filed for either Chapter 7 or Chapter 11, including Shoco Transport and Globemaster. While trucking companies face many pressures besides the price of fuel, the cost of diesel hit an all-time high last week of $6.53 a gallon. That's an increase of $2.76 over the past year, according to AAA. I'm Michael Kastner.
1: Reporter Daniel Martindale says California's economy continues to outpace the nation in economic growth.
3: That's according to the latest UCLA Anderson forecast. The September forecast shows California's economy grew at an annual rate of 3.7% in the first quarter of 2026, compared with a national rate of 2.1%. Only Washington State's economy grew faster. In the year ending in the first quarter, California's gross domestic product grew by 3.3%, compared with 2.7% nationally. The economic growth is not translating into overall job growth. California's unemployment rate remained at 5.1% in August, the highest of any state and 1 percentage point above the national rate.
1: And thousands of California drivers have lost their licenses after being told to retake their written test. The DMV retested over 11,000 drivers after spotting test irregularities that raised concerns about possible cheating. With your Central Coast headlines, I'm Ben Hayes.
0: All right, Ben, thank you very much, and good morning. It is 7:37 here on First Look.
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0: Well, as John Spencer puts it, the Santa Maria Triangle did not disappoint this morning, although it's all cleaned up at this point. We had a couple of nasty accidents that had traffic backed up around the 166 there. It is now cleaned up. Looks like the semi is out of the road on 166. The only thing we're still working on is that Black Road, 166 at Black Road, heading out towards Guadalupe. Have a little slowdown there. Napomo, as you head into Napomo, we're getting a yellow zone and then an orange zone, so I'm not sure what's going on there. Same thing along Arroyo Grande heading up into Pismo Beach. A lot of times that is people starting to slow down on a morning like this. When you first see the ocean, that slows everybody down just a little bit. And as I said, smooth sailing North County into South County today. No accidents or incidents to report. Our weather forecast still calling for sunshine and blue skies. 91 the high north of the grade. 81 for the inland valley south of the grade. Looks like about 76 for the beaches. And current temperatures here on the Central Coast include Santa Maria and Orchid at 57, the same in Napomo, 58 in Grover Beach, Pismo, Arroyo Grande, Avila Beach, and Los Osos. Morro Bay and Cayucas both say 59 this hour, 57 in Santa Margarita, and then 56 for Templeton, Atascadero, and Paso, 58 here in San Luis Obispo. And we're going to head to the phone line where John Spencer is standing by this morning, the superstar of the Dave Congleton Show. Good morning, John. How are you doing?
5: I'm doing great. We had a great time with Dave yesterday.
0: How did the young whippersnapper do? You had your son-in-law with you.
5: He did great. Yeah. No. He's getting his sea legs underneath him. That's for sure.
0: Yep. Justin is. He married your daughter Cameron, right?
5: Yeah, but no, you married the both of them.
0: Oh, okay. I married both of them, but yeah. so they are Slys now, and
5: Slys.
0: Yeah, but Justin is going to be he's going to have his hand in the stores a lot more in years to come, isn't he?
5: Oh yeah, well he's involved in a big way. He's the one that completely ran the Lompoc store project, which is right up his alley. He came from the commercial refrigeration world, so
0: oh.
5: he's got.

0: a lot of knowledge on that, which, of course, refrigerated cases and commodities and different things is a big thing for us, obviously. So he's got a great background, and, of course, he grew up in the grocery industry. His father was a longtime Albertsons and Lucky's store manager, so he grew up in the industry and actually was a box boy and different things when he was in high school and different things long before he knew about the Spencer family.
1: I did not get a chance to listen in last night to the show. I saw some pictures of you on Facebook with the Harris Ranch folks celebrating. Yesterday was the 30th anniversary, and it looks like they were cooking up some good stuff for you.
0: Yeah, we had a lot of fun doing a bunch of good stuff all over the place. And it was nice with Dave. Heard from a lot of great people. You know, John Lynn called in. He and I go back a long, long ways. And it was great to hear from John. You know, you develop these relationships over the years, and sometimes you don't get to communicate and chat with those longtime friendships as often as we probably should.
1: Yep. Luckily, you and I get to talk every day, so that's
0: every morning. You yep. and I and Ben Hayes and of course Jay Turner down here in Santa Maria.
1: Who's that?
0: Jay Turner.
1: I haven't heard that name. What's?
0: Yeah, I didn't think he. Nobody knows too much about him.
1: I always like to give Jay a hard time, but now I have to ask. Because this is, I've been a good boy and have been keeping my lips zipped just a little bit. Because since you and I are friends, we talked about it. Did you mention any?
0: Yeah, we divulged the worst kept secret on the planet. I think was that we were going. We are in the process of working on taking over the closed Rite Aid location on 24th and Spring Street in Paso Robles.
1: Yes,
0: and,
1: that's you don't know how long I've been waiting for you to get back in the North County. It's pretty easy driving home through Morro Bay, but now you're going to be about 10 minutes away from the house, and I'm pretty excited about having a new Paso Robles store.
0: Yeah, we're excited. That's going to be a great location. You know, it's a great corner in the community, and Paso Robles has a community. Boy, have they evolved. I mean, there's no funner place to go and hang out and spend an evening and have a meal and walk around the town square up there in Paso. Man, they've done an amazing job up there.
1: Well, and with that Rite Aid building, it's going to be a prime location to handle everybody when they head to, you know, if they live out at Heritage Ranch or heading to the lake for the weekend.
0: Yeah, we're right on the gateway there, that's for sure.
1: Yeah, I'm pretty excited. Now, just a rough estimate, how long is it going to take? I'm guessing close to a year, maybe 6 months?
0: Probably be pretty close to that. We are pushing hard to try to be open by Memorial Weekend.
1: Nice. So we got a little bit of time to wait.
0: That's our goal. We got our fingers crossed. You know, in today's times, getting all the refrigeration cases put together and everything is a little bit of a challenge.
1: Yeah.
0: Out there, the manufacturing piece on that front, we're pushing for Memorial Weekend.
1: I got to ask, is it going to look similar to the Lompoc store?
0: It'll look almost identical.
1: Nice, that because I went down to that store and I thought, wow, this is a nice store. It was it's pretty cool.
0: We're really, really excited and proud of how that Lompoc store turned out. And we had a bunch of great people helping us put that together. And once again, that was Justin's project, and he did an amazing job.
1: Yep, cannot wait. Well, I tell you what, by the time Memorial Day hits, you should just be getting comfortable with the Lompoc address, and then we're going to throw a new one into the mix.
0: So, yeah, that'll be about my limit, I think.
1: That will be interesting to hear. It'd be horrible if we let you go without talking about some of the things you've got on sale running into the weekend. Tell me about
0: especially excuse me.
1: Mm-hmm.
0: Yes, the tri-tips at $6.99, and those are prime graded tri-tips. Those will be crazy popular over the weekend, especially heading the first of the month. We've got all the baseball playoff games and the football. Baby backs at $3.99, another great one. 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The item that's catching absolutely everybody's eye, and it's not an edible produce, and well, I guess it can be, but it's the jack-o'-lanterns coming from Better Avia Farms, Bonnie Pack down here. 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
1: I was going to say, I,

0: saw that, and I've been, you know, I've walked by a couple of the stores where I'm seeing, you know, pumpkins that don't look as nice as the ones you've got for $5.99, $6.99, $7.99 a pumpkin. See, that's a smoking deal.
1: You know, pumpkins, believe it or not, do extremely well around the coast here. And we all know one of the great local items grown is...
0: Well, you didn't stop by Radio Shack,
1: comes
0: did
1: out
0: you?
1: Of that, and it's in the same family.
0: Yeah. I was going to say, you didn't stop by Radio Shack, did you? Because we lost that whole last sentence.
1: Oh, did you? No, I haven't. That's going to be someone else's job when I'm gone.
0: Okay, I meant to have one waiting for you. I meant to have one. Now, hang on a second. That didn't sound good. You said that'll be somebody else's job when I'm gone.
1: Well, I'm going to be on vacation for a few weeks.
0: Yeah, we should talk about that for a second, too, because you and I are not going to talk now for 5 weeks.
1: Yeah, that's right. When we come back, you're going to be gone. We're going to see our daughter who lives up in Canada. She has a new little baby, and so we have a new little grandson, and we're going to get up there to see them.
0: Nice, nice. All right. Hey, before we let you go, pumpkin pies, the new fresh pumpkin cream pie is out. How's it been going?
1: Oh, fabulous. Boy, this time of year, that pumpkin cuisine is monstrous, and those pies are absolutely amazing.
0: All right. And next time you and I talk, Dodgers may be headed on their way to the World Series. What do you think?
1: Let's keep our fingers crossed.
0: All right. I knew that was going to be the case. John Spencer, if people want more information, spencersfreshmarkets.com, or they can swing by a store. Where are we going to find you?
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0: I'm glad
1: I was able to get that out on my
0: It's going to be second nature just by the time we open the Paso store, okay?
1: Yeah, you're right.
0: All right, have yourself a good one, John. Have a good time, and we'll talk to you again in 5 weeks, okay?
1: You got it.
0: Is Justin going to be filling in? Rod going to fill in?
1: Yeah, Justin and Rod are going to be pinch in for me.
0: Okay, sounds good. Well, have a good one and enjoy, okay?
1: You got it.
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5: 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Oh, the only robot here is our coffee machine.
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0: Well, let's take a look at what's going on in sports here this morning. And to start off, I want to dive into the Cal

volleyball here for just a little bit, because we kind of blew through it last time. The Mustangs volleyball team opens a road swing tonight at Sacramento State, 7 o'clock. You can watch it on ESPN+. It's the first Big West meeting with the Hornets, one of three new members of the conference this fall. Cal Poly's 2-0 in Big West play after sweeping its opening weekend at Mott Gym. Kendall Bashir led the way with on Saturday with CSUN with 20 kills. Setter Alexis Horry posted a double-double. That's 43 assists and 11 digs. And here's one to watch. Head coach Caroline Walters has 84 career Big West wins. Now that ties the conference record. One more tonight, and she is standing alone. The Mustangs head to Utah Valley on Saturday. Now, the men's soccer recap. Cal Poly men's soccer played its first ever Pac-12 match last night at UC San Diego. It ended in a 1-1 draw. Junior forward Colin Pierce scored in the 6th minute on a free kick into the upper corner. That's a team-leading 4th goal of the season for Pierce. Sophomore goalkeeper Matthew Guerra made 4 saves, but the Tritons tied it in the 89th minute. The Mustangs host Cal Baptist Sunday afternoon at 3. In the baseball world, it was a bummer last night for me. The Padres finished off a 2-game sweep of the Cubs. They didn't even go to the 3rd game. It was their wild card series. They won 4-1 at Petco Park, so the Padres advance and the Cubs are done. Gavin Sheets came off the bench in the 5th inning, hit a 2-run homer to make it 4-1 from there. San Diego's bullpen took over, combining for 5 2/3 scoreless innings, allowing just 2 hits. Xander Bogaerts hit 2 hits and RBI, and Mason Miller pitched the 9th for his first career postseason save. The White Sox swept the Astros, winning Game 2, 7-3 in Houston. Chicago's first playoff series win since 2005 World Series title. Houston was the first team ever to make the postseason without a winning record. They finished 81-81. Ouch. Yankees also finished a sweep. They beat the Red Sox 9-2. I watched that game last night. New York outscored Boston 18-2 in the series. And going back to San Diego last night, Ethan Salas became the youngest player to ever catch in a Major League postseason game. He's 20 years old. How cool is that? He was born in June of 2006. Born in 2006. Ouch. The old mark belonged to Atlanta's Bob Didier. In 1969, Salas beat it by more than 100 days. The Padres signed him in January of 23 with a record $5.6 million bonus. He came up through the system. He had a stop at the Lake Elsinore Storm in Riverside County. San Diego called him up September 1st. He is the youngest catcher to play in a big league game since Pudge Rodriguez did in 1991. And in his playoff debut, he drove in a run with a sacrifice fly. On tap today, no California teams tonight. The Padres move on to the division series. They open Saturday in Milwaukee against the top-seeded Brewers. The Dodgers, who had a first-round bye, find out who their opponent is tonight. The Phillies won in extra innings yesterday to force a deciding Game 3 in Atlanta. The winner is going to take on the Dodgers. First pitch at 5 o'clock our time, and the winner opens up Saturday afternoon at 1 at Dodger Stadium. Thursday night football tonight. The Steelers are at the Browns. Kickoff at 5:15 our time. Both teams are coming off 3-point wins on Sunday. And Pittsburgh reportedly trading quarterback Joey Porter Jr. to the Cowboys for a pair of draft picks. Now, again, that's reportedly. Not sure how accurate that information is. It is 7:53. That just leaves us time for like one happy hour story, maybe two. I feel good. I knew that I would not. And in happy hour, like I said, we got just a couple of stories here. Let me look at something. Are we going to have some more time? I might have an extra minute here. Let me see if I can shift things around a little bit. In happy hour today, Mexico's National Guard has recruited a Chihuahua for search and rescue duty. They welcomed an unlikely new recruit, a 7-kilogram Chihuahua named Commando. The 13-month-old dog stands just 21 centimeters tall. He's fully outfitted with miniature goggles, a tactical vest, a helmet, and a head-mounted camera. He was adopted 6 months ago from some elderly owners in the state of Chihuahua, or Chihuahua. Commando is being trained for search and rescue operations alongside mascot duties. Lieutenant Deborah Hernandez said that Commando challenges the notion that only big dogs can serve
saying his presence reminds people that...

set an initial record of 79.5% the previous day. Rooftop solar met more than half of all demand for about 30 minutes at lunchtime. At peak generation, I'm not going to give you all the kilowatts and stuff, but the energy minister, Chris Bowen, said it was more clean, cheap, and sovereign energy powering our homes and businesses than ever before. 80%. That one set the records. They're probably not going to last very long, predicting new benchmarks within this week. Average wholesale electricity fell 47% last year with Australia's power grid. Elsewhere in happy hour, let me see if I got a couple more here for you. We have just a little bit of time left. In Sweden, let me try that again. The town is Sweden. The state is Maine. In Sweden, Maine, the local food pantry holds a yearly fundraiser called the Full Side of Beef Raffle. Name says it all. People in the community buy raffle tickets. The person who wins the raffle gets a full side of beef, which can end up being about 350 pounds of meat. This year, the big winner was Jean Ouellet, who donated the prize back to the food pantry to help feed families in need. That is really cool. The executive director of the food pantry described Jean's donation as an extraordinary act of kindness. While Jean admits she was surprised and thrilled to win, it was also an easy decision to give the food back. She said, I never win anything, but I wanted to support the pantry. When my name was called, I was amazed, but I immediately knew we're giving it right back to them to be able to hand out, which I thought was pretty cool. And that is a look at your happy hour here this morning. All right, got 1 hour left. It's going to be a busy hour, too. Mike is going to be joining us from Napa in our next segment. Just in case he and the missus are listening today, I want you to know that segment's coming up, okay? We'll talk a little bit more about that, and then we'll finish off the show today with a visit from downtown SLO to talk about tonight's farmer's market. We thank you for being a part of the show. 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We've got ABC Network News coming up in just a little bit.

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1: From ABC News, I'm Sherry Preston. The family of Renee Good has filed two federal civil lawsuits against the U.S. government and several top federal officials over her fatal shooting by an ICE agent in Minneapolis earlier this year. The lawsuits filed nearly 10 months after an immigration and

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2: Well, good morning and welcome to First Look. It is 8:06. Coming up in just a moment, we've got a shop talk with Napa Auto Parts, San Luis Auto Parts in San Luis Obispo. I think you're going to enjoy that. We'll find out a little bit about what goes on and how they work. I'm pretty excited. We'll talk about that coming up in just a moment. Then we finish off this last hour of the show today with a chat with Dave from Downtown Slow. I think it's going to be a lot of fun there, too.
3: Good morning with your Central Coast headlines. I'm Ben Hayes. A Paso Robles man is facing charges in connection with a hit-and-run crash in San Luis Obispo. It happened last Saturday. Police say they responded to the parking lot of Conserve Fuel on Santa Rosa Street to reports of a 62-year-old woman being hit by a car. Police say the driver reportedly left the scene, but 36-year-old Joseph Perez was eventually taken into custody on suspicion of hit-and-run, a probation violation, and driving on a suspended license. The woman was taken to a nearby hospital to be treated for injuries that were said to be non-life-threatening. San Luis Obispo County voters can expect their ballots for the November 3rd general election to arrive a little earlier than originally anticipated, according to county elections officials. With ballot packets heading to voters this week, the county's also moving up the opening of its 18 official ballot drop boxes today. Those who vote early should use an official drop box or bring their ballot to the elections office. Reporter Daniel Martindale says a new California law attempts to boost the state's protections against offshore oil drilling.
4: The bill was written by Assemblymember Greg Hart of Santa Barbara, where the Trump administration has been focusing renewed drilling efforts. It makes it illegal for oil producers to use oil rigs, pipelines, and other equipment currently in state waters to support any new federal offshore oil leases. It also strengthens the state's oversight of existing leases by requiring additional scrutiny and waiting periods for renewals, extensions, or changes. It comes after Trump administration officials proposed opening California's entire coast to offshore oil and gas drilling for the first time in more than four decades. I'm Daniel Martindale.
3: And starting today, buying a car in California will come with new consumer protections. The state's new CARS Act requires car dealers to clearly show the total price of a vehicle up front and bans any misleading or unnecessary add-ons. You're up to date with local and state news with your Central Coast headlines. I'm Ben Hayes.
2: Ben, thank you very much and good morning. It's 8:08 here on First Look.
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2: When it comes to traffic, we check in on a Caltrans Quick Maps, and it looks like we're still sitting pretty good. We did have a North County pop-up here, an incident. This is northbound 101, just south of the summit, Cuesta Grade. It looks like we have got somebody walking on the right-hand side, a pedestrian, actually walking the center divider up on the grade on the right-hand side now. Just south of the summit. So that's not a good thing. If you're northbound, make sure that you're driving very, very carefully. Again, that's the northbound side of 101 on the Cuesta Grade. So other than that, it looks like we've got smooth sailing. All the other accidents have been cleared up. And you're going to have pretty easy driving up until 101. Sorry, I'm trying to look at the map at the same time I'm talking, and that's not working well for me today. Weather-wise, it looks like mostly sunny skies, over the next couple of days and into the weekend. 91 the high north of the grade today for the inland valleys. South of the grade, including San Luis, highs near 81. It looks like about 76 at the beaches today. And current temperatures include Templeton at 57, Atascadero and Paso at 58, 59 in Santa Margarita. Then 58s for a bunch of coastal towns. Morro Bay, Cayucas, Los Osos, Avila Beach, Arroyo Grande, Pismo Beach, Grover Beach, all at 58. 58 in Napomo and Santa Maria, Orchids even.

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0: Joining us today on Shop Talk, pretty excited about this one. Mike Cook is in. 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Hey, Mike, how you doing?
1: I'm doing great.
0: Glad you could take some time and join us today. I know we got a lot to talk about. 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What would you say if somebody said, give me your elevator pitch for Napa Auto Parts? What's your store all about?
1: Our store, well, number one, we've been in business 32 years here in San Luis Obispo.
0: Wow.
1: My wife and I. And Napa's been around since 1925, so that makes it 101 years.
0: 101 years?
1: Yes.
0: And specialize in parts for that mechanics go for you to you for parts, homeowners or auto owners, all the above?
1: All the above, but the majority of our business, we service the fleets, body shops, and repair facilities in San Luis Obispo.
0: Nice.
1: Atascadero. And we go down in the five cities.
0: How did you wind up into business? Were you a car guy when you were a kid? Or
1: I was a car guy. Graduated from college. My first job was as a manufacturer's rep for Sherwin-Williams Paint. Their automotive division out of San Diego. And just everything I've done since I've been out of college has been with Napa. So this store came up for sale, and my wife and I were fortunate enough to pursue it.
0: Now, I know that when you deal with, when you're thinking, people think Napa, because it's a big name all the way across the country. How much of it is corporate Napa, and how much of it is Mike's store?
1: Napa is nationwide. Well, actually, they're worldwide. They are the largest automotive aftermarket parts supplier. The majority of the stores are independently owned, like my wife.

0: Rick and I. So there's over 6,000 of those.
1: Wow.
0: And then there's over 1,000 corporate owned stores. So that's over 7,000. And I think the closest may be our Orange competitor that is, I think they have 3,500 or 3,600.
1: And that, do you go Orange and Green competitor?
0: Yes, kind of
1: like, kind of like the tractors do. Now, I know the people that I know that are in the car business, and just people who work on their cars a lot. NAPA seems to have, it seems like there's a perception that your parts are a little bit higher quality than some of the other colors out there. Is that just perception, or is there something to that?
0: Well, I think we like to think there's something to that. A lot of the places today are using the same manufacturers for everything, but we seem to get a higher tier quality supplier. So we're selling AC Delco parts, Ford Motorcraft parts.
1: Right.
0: We now are available to get Mopar parts. So we're getting more into the OE. We're getting supplied by OEs now.
1: So. Nice. So, and I know you've got something pretty big going on with Milwaukee, too. I know Craig came in here all excited, throwing the flyers in. What's going on with Milwaukee right now?
0: Milwaukee, starting in October, we're going to have a sale all month long. And then we have a blitz coming up the week of the 11th to the 17th of October. And that's going to be a big trade-in stuff, and you can save up to $250 on batteries and stuff like that. Trade in a tool, you'll get some batteries for free.
1: Oh, nice.
0: We're going to have the Milwaukee reps there on Saturday. I believe it's the 17th, if that's October. And then we'll have some food and fun and some stuff to give away, and Milwaukee guys will be there, so if anybody has any questions. So we're going to have that on a Saturday morning.
1: Okay. And any of the tools that, as you're looking at that flyer, are standing out to you as, wow, this is a screaming deal?
0: Well, there's a lot of them that are screaming deals. They've got kits, and then they're giving away batteries up to a $300 value. And
1: wow.
0: That's where the big part's at. You know, a lot of these guys have tools, and then their batteries fail. So anytime they can get free batteries, it's a big deal. So we're giving away a lot of free batteries
1: now,
0: come October.
1: How about trading? What kind of stuff are you looking for?
0: They can trade in anything that's non-Milwaukee. They say they shouldn't use stuff from like Home Depot and that, but that's at our discretion. So
1: okay.
0: They can bring whatever they want. It can be broken. Doesn't have to be usable tool.
1: But it should be a real tool.
0: It should be a real tool.
1: Okay, I know that's probably guy speak there, because I know most of mine are not real tools, but I should have more Milwaukees in my stable. There's no doubt. So who is it that walks into NAPA? Are you working? You said you do work a lot with fleets. So are there more mechanics, or do you have guys like me that want to change their oil for the weekend? What are your customers like?
0: Yeah, we have everybody. I mean, the majority of our business is wholesale, but we still have a lot of retail business. We have people that come in. We give a Cuesta College discount, a Cal Poly discount, State of California discount. So all they have to do is show their ID, and they're eligible for those type of discounts.
1: Nice. Now, I'm sure that on the Central Coast, in fact, we were talking about this off air, Central Coast is home to a lot of farms and ranches and wineries. Does that mean you have a different selection than a Napa Auto in downtown L.A. might have? Do you get to structure that for the area?
0: Oh, without a doubt. We customize our inventory to our area. We sell paint. We can take pictures of vehicles to color match your paint. So if a vehicle's been out there for 10, 15 years, you can give us the color code. We can mix up the paint according to that. But it's better if we take a picture of it, because it's been out there for 15 years.
1: Right.
0: We can get much closer. We can also put that color in an aerosol can.
1: Nice. Oh, so you can do some touch-ups then.
0: You can touch up. We can put it in a touch-up bottle. We can put it in a sprayable aerosol can. We've got 2K clear, 1K clear. So we do all that. We have farm fleet stuff. Filters to fit tractors, graders, you name it.
1: Now, it sounds like you answered part of my next question, too, because as a local store, you're probably a little bit more adept and a little more willing to help people out than some of the big box stores that you're going to, where they may not know as much to help out. It's different shopping at a local store, isn't it?
0: It is. I mean, we've got quite a bit of experience on our counter. We've got a guy that's got over 35 years experience. I've got over 40 years experience, so... And then you've got some guys that know a lot more than your general person that is working on their car. You know, we loan tools. We have a code reader. We don't read the code.
1: Right.
0: We give it to you. You can make the decision and then we can go from there. But we have all that stuff available.

0: Now, do you still, in this day and age, do you still offer advice when people come in if they ask a question? Are you able to give advice, or is that a no-no?
1: We do. I mean, I tell our people to give advice to a certain extent. We're not ASC certified technicians,
0: right?
1: So when they get to a certain point, they need to take it to a repair facility, and we've got 11 Napa Auto Care centers, and we service them all, and they all do a great job. And nationwide, Napa's got over 16,000 auto care centers. 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So that's an excellent deal too.
0: Now, is the we have Mr. Wimmer in here a lot from Morro Bay High School talking about the auto program,
1: yes,
0: that they've got going on there. Have you heard about that?
1: Yes. He does a fantastic job with that. Great guy.
0: Well, and it sounds like the arena for the kids to get into is a pretty solid one too. Even with the evolution into electric cars, seems like it's a good field for kids to be looking at.
1: Oh yeah, and the electric cars today, like, I mean, your Tesla, I think, and don't quote me exactly on this, but I think it only has like 32 moving parts on it.
0: Right.
1: So I mean, from a parts supplier standpoint, you know, we're limited to what we can offer. Wiper blades, as CV axles. Still, tires are going to wear. I mean, we have all that kind of stuff. So, except for the tires.
0: That's okay. There's a lot of good tire folks in town. Winter time coming up and floods. I know you're not a mechanic. We just said that. But are there things that you would recommend that the average schmo like me can come in to make my car a little bit more ready for this El Nino stuff that's coming up?
1: I'd definitely check your wiper blades.
0: Okay.
1: And you know, I know we don't sell tires, but I check your tires, make sure you got good tires on your car.
0: Got
1: once it. Because once it starts raining, our collision business goes up for a reason. Water, oil on the road, that first rain caused a lot of issues. But I'd check your headlights, wiper blades, anything they have to do with as it starts to get darker earlier.
0: Got it. And those are all things that pretty easy for average guys to do, right?
1: Oh, yeah.
0: And ladies, sorry, I didn't mean that. Didn't mean to push anybody off there. Guys and gals can both take care of their cars like that. Anything that I haven't asked you yet that you want to make sure we get in there about Napa and just about auto parts stores?
1: I just want everybody to know that, you know, we're more than just a parts store. We do heavy-duty fleet stuff. We have heavy-duty drums, shoes. We do paint. So, and we've got 3 people in our store that know paint. So, you know, we're open 6 days a week, Monday through Saturday, closed Sunday. Monday through Friday, open 7:30 to 6, and Saturday, 8 to 4.
0: Tell me about your crew. So the crew, you've already talked about somebody at the counter had a lot of experience. You got a good crew?
1: Yeah, we got a great crew. I guess the only drawback I would have to say is if somebody out there is bilingual and looking for a parts job, we're looking for a bilingual.
0: Oh, you are? So,
1: yes.
0: Okay.
1: So we do not have a Spanish speaker in the store.
0: I'll bet you'll have one soon.
1: Well, we hope so.
0: I'll bet we've got somebody out there listening that either is bilingual or knows somebody that would love to get into the auto parts business. Good business to be in overall?
1: I think so. We've talked to a lot of people. I mean, I know gas is $6 a gallon. People are driving less, but people are keeping their vehicles for a longer period of time, too. They're keeping them now for they're going into the 4th ownership, so they're keeping the vehicles for up to 14 years.
0: Wow.
1: And that's right in our window. I mean, anything 8 to 14 years, 6 to 14 years old, that's right in the aftermarket's window. Sell a lot of parts for that stuff.
0: If we could make up a Mike's rule, you know, that this is something that not enough people do, that I wish they were doing more. I don't know whether, you know, whether it's checking the oil or what do you think is the, what would Mike's rule be?
1: I would have them keep an eye on their fluid levels. I see a lot of people out there that need headlights and taillights. A lot of people don't look at that. And I know the San Luis Obispo Police Department looks at that.
0: they have
1: no problem with that.
0: Yeah, they do indeed. And that's something people get pulled over for. And again, that's a pretty easy fix, isn't it?
1: It can be. Some of them have become pretty challenging.
0: Right.
1: You have to take your battery out or move.
0: I have a scar right here in my arm from the last headlight or just the bulb I replaced.
1: Yep.
0: But yeah, no, you have, sometimes you have to watch a YouTube video. I'll bet that's changed things for you too, hasn't it?
1: It really has. I mean, even our guys, they'll pull up a YouTube video if somebody's asking us to change a battery on their car. And we will assist in that as long as it's easy And
0: right.
1: it's you know, you don't have to save

0: information on the newer cars and stuff like that, because when they take it to a repair facility, and we're very pro repair facility, we're not trying to take any business away from a repair facility,
1: right?
0: Because they do it professionally. Okay, a lot of people that come to us that want to have a battery changed or a headlight changed don't want to pay the $150 a labor rate hour to change that, and I understand, but some stuff we can't do.
1: Right. Well, and there's some that it's definitely worth having them do. Plus, a lot of those guys come in and shop with you too, don't they?
0: Exactly. Exactly.
1: You'll get a call from some of the auto shops, and now I noticed the Napa truck runs all over the place. So obviously, you're out delivering parts to auto places and dealerships and things like that.
0: We deliver up into the North County. We deliver to Atascadero. We deliver out in Los Osos, Morro Bay. And we deliver 4 times down in the South County, 5 times to North County, and twice to Morro Bay and Los Osos.
1: So where is your territory? Because I know we don't have Napa in Atascadero anymore, right?
0: Correct. Don't have Napa in Atascadero. Don't have Napa in 5 cities down south. We're the only Napa in San Luis, and there's no Napa in Morro Bay. There's a Napa in Santa Maria, Long Polk, and Paso.
1: I was going to say, I've been to the one in Paso before. And so you're covering for quite a few towns in this area then.
0: We're trying. We're trying to keep it covered.
1: Yeah. No, you're doing really well. You're doing really, really well. Once again, let's talk a little, just before we let you go today, again, about the Milwaukee sale. So the Milwaukee Blast is a big sale, and that's on, I mean, I'm seeing impact wrenches, I'm seeing drills, I'm seeing anything are they all cordless?
0: They're all cordless. They've got both M12 and M18, and that's 12 volt and 18 volt.
1: Oh, okay.
0: So we have everything from blowers, mini blowers, new extended ratchets, 1-inch drive, 3/4-inch drive, 3/8 drive. So we've got kits that come with the battery, come with battery packs and chargers, or we just have the bare tool.
1: And then, again, the sale runs from when to when? I've asked you this a couple times, I know.
0: Some of the Milwaukee stuff will run the whole fourth quarter till December 31st, but then we're having the blitz from the 11th to the 17th.
1: So the 11th of October through the 17th of October, and that's when your reps are going to be in there. They're taking trade-ins, and everybody is getting some deals there.
0: Yep, and they can bring the trade-ins anytime they want. From the 11th to the 17th, they don't have to bring it on the day we have the rep there. So we do that for a Milwaukee blitz week. And we're the only ones that do that. Nobody else does that.
1: So just asking for a friend here, I noticed those are almost all auto tools. Say, for example, a guy had a couple acres with some goats and horses, and he needed a fencing stapler. Is that something you have access to and could order?
0: We have access to everything from Milwaukee.
1: Oh, you do? Okay.
0: Yeah. Blowers, weed whackers, chainsaws, you name it.
1: And can all that is part of the blitz,
0: yep,
1: too?
0: Sure is.
1: All right. Nice, nice. Well, once again, we've been talking with Mike Cook. He's the owner and operator. You know what? And I really did one thing wrong here. I said the owner-operator, and you right off the bat said you and your wife. What's your wife's name?
0: My wife's name is Kim, and she is the owner.
1: She is the owner. Okay. That's the way it is with my DJ business, too. I know all about that. So does Kim work in the shop with you every day?
0: Every day for the last 32 years.
1: Well, and the nice part, you came right in and said, my wife and I listen every day. So we appreciate that here at First Look, too.
0: You bet.
1: All right, Mike, have a good one. One more time, the address and hours for Napa Auto in San Luis?
0: 380 Marsh Street. Open Monday through Friday, 7:30 to 6, Saturday, 8 to 4, close Sunday.
1: It was a pleasure meeting you, and hopefully we'll meet again sometime.
0: Thank you, Andy.
1: And that is going to wrap up this week's edition of Shop Talk, and a big thanks to Mike and Kim from San Luis Auto Parts. It's Shop Talk here where dreams have been fired. All right, that was a hoot. Looking forward to seeing what's going on with the Milwaukee Blitz there at Napa, too. And again, that's the 11th through the 17th of October. So that's coming up here pretty soon. I'll keep you updated as we get a little closer. In fact, maybe a couple of days before, we'll play that interview back again with Mike so you got a chance to hear what's going on a little bit closer. It is time for a break for ABC Network News. We've got an update for you right after that. We'll be back with our final half hour of the show today. Coming up tomorrow, we just had some folks walk in a little bit ago from Paso Robles Pioneer Days. Tomorrow morning, we're looking forward to a chat about Pioneer Days and what's going on there. And we're going to finish off the show as we do every Thursday. Tonight is Farmer's Market in downtown SLO. And we'll check in with Dave, making his first visit to First Look from downtown SLO. He'll tell us more about that.

0: ABC News, I'm Shiri Preston. The family of Renee Good, a protester who was shot and killed by an ICE agent in Minneapolis while in her car, has filed a civil lawsuit against the U.S. government and several top federal officials. A judge dismissing the reflecting pool vandalism charges against David Hearn with prejudice, meaning they cannot be filed again. The Justice Department tried to leave open the possibility that Hearn could be recharged in the future. The judge said no. The Wayne County, Michigan Prosecutor's Office has announced that the charges brought against parents of a three-year-old boy who brought a holstered handgun to daycare. Tennessee Governor Bill Lee on the botched execution of Krista Pike. She survived two doses of what was supposed to be a lethal drug last night.
1: I'm highly disappointed, along with Tennesseans, about what happened last night.
0: Lee has ordered a pause on all executions. Israeli Prime Minister Benjamin Netanyahu says the investigation has only begun into the Fly Dubai cockpit attack. This is ABC News.
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0: 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Time for a look at local news, traffic, and weather. 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
1: Good morning with your Central Coast headlines. I'm Ben Hayes. Charles Martin Chuck Ortman, a California winemaker, founder of Meridian Vineyards and proponent of barrel-fermented Chardonnay, died September 16th with his family by his side. According to his family, he was 86. According to the family, Ortman helped put San Luis Obispo County and Central Coast wines on the map in the 1980s. He and his son, Matt Ortman, operated their Ortman Family Vineyards label in Paso Robles for many years. The family will hold a celebration of life in the coming months. Reporter Michael Kastner says more than a dozen U.S. trucking companies have filed for bankruptcy.

0: See, in the last month, as diesel prices climbed to record highs.
1: At least 16 have filed for either Chapter 7 or Chapter 11, including Shoco Transport and Globemaster. While trucking companies face many pressures besides the price of fuel, the cost of diesel hit an all-time high last week of $6.53 a gallon. That's an increase of $2.76 over the past year, according to AAA. I'm Michael Kastner.
0: Reporter Daniel Martindale says California's economy continues to outpace the nation in economic growth.
2: That's according to the latest UCLA Anderson forecast. The September forecast shows California's economy grew at an annual rate of 3.7% in the first quarter of 2026, compared with a national rate of 2.1%. Only Washington State's economy grew faster. In the year ending in the first quarter, California's gross domestic product grew by 3.3%, compared with 2.7% nationally. The economic growth is not translating into overall job growth. California's unemployment rate remained at 5.1% in August, the highest of any state and 1 percentage point above the national rate.
0: And thousands of California drivers have lost their licenses after being told to retake their written test. The DMV retested over 11,000 drivers after spotting test irregularities that raised concerns about possible cheating. With your Central Coast headlines, I'm Ben Hayes.
3: Ben, thank you very much, and good morning. It is 8:36 here on First Look.
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3: When it comes to traffic, we'll take a look at our Caltrans quick maps there and let you know what's going on. There were a couple of things that we had working over the last half hour or so, and it looks like most of them have cleared up. But we do have still have some maintenance going on now on the grade. Make sure you're driving carefully through there. And we do have a traffic hazard northbound 101 at the San Ramon off-ramp. We have an injured deer in the center divider. And so they've got CHP on scene for that one. Other than that, looks like no incidents or accidents to report. We've got pretty smooth sailing up and down the Central Coast. Our weather forecast today, mostly sunny all throughout the day. High temperature is going to be sitting somewhere near 81. If you're in the South County, that's for San Luis and the Inland Valley, 76 at the beaches today, and 91 in the North County. And currently, almost everybody along the coast at 59. Santa Maria, Napomo, Grover Beach, Pismo, Arroyo Grande, Avila, Los Osos, Morro Bay, all at 59. 61 in Santa Margarita, 60 in Templeton, Atascadero, and Paso, and 61 in SLO. 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
5: Well, good morning. Let's take a look at what's going on in sports here this morning. Let's start with the Diamond. The Padres finished off a two-game sweep of the Cubs in their wild card series last night, winning 4-1 at Petco Park. Gavin Sheets came off the bench in the fifth inning, hit a two-run homer to make it 4-1. From there, San Diego bullpen took over, combining for 5 2/3 scoreless innings and allowing just two hits. Xander Bogaert hit two hits and an RBI, and Mason Miller pitched the ninth for his first career postseason save. Elsewhere, one more from San Diego, Ethan Salas became the youngest player to ever catch in a Major League postseason game for the Padres last night. He is 20 years old. He was born in June of 2006. The old mark belonged to Atlanta's Bob Didier in 1969, and Salas beat it by more than 100 days. The Padres signed him in January of 23 with a record $5.6 million bonus. He came up through the system, including a stop with the Lake Elsinore Storm in Riverside County. San Diego called him up September 1st. He's the youngest catcher to play in a big league game since Pudge Rodriguez in 1991. And in his playoff debut, he drove in a run with a sacrifice fly. No California teams playing tonight. The Padres move on to the division series. Open Saturday in Milwaukee against top-seeded Brewers. The Dodgers, who had a first-round bye, find their opponent tonight. The Phillies won in extra innings yesterday to force a deciding Game 3 in Atlanta. First pitch at 5 o'clock our time. The winner opens at Dodger Stadium Saturday afternoon at 1. No California teams tonight. I want to make sure I've got all this set and ready to go here. The WNBA, the Valkyries, were pushed to the limits in Dallas last night. The Wings won Game 2, 108-100 in overtime. That evens the best-of-three series at a game apiece. Gabby Williams carried Golden State with 36 points, 7 assists, and 4 steals. Veronica Burton had 11 points and 5 assists before fouling out, and Golden State went 2-for-12 from the floor in overtime. Tonight on Thursday Night Football, the Steelers at the Browns kick off at 5:15 our time. Both teams are coming off three-point wins on Sunday, and Pittsburgh is reportedly trading cornerback Joey Porter to the Cowboys for a pair of draft picks. Cal Poly Mustang volleyball team opens a road swing tonight at Sacramento State, 7 o'clock. You can see that game on ESPN+. It is the first Big West meeting with the Hornets, one of three new members on the conference this fall. Cal Poly is 2-0 in Big West play after sweeping on opening weekend. And the big news is Coach Caroline Walters has 84, that is, 84 career Big West wins. That ties the conference record. She gets one more tonight, and she's got the record alone. The Mustangs head to Utah Valley on Saturday. Cal Poly men's soccer played its first ever Pac-12 match last night against UC San Diego, ended in a 1-1 draw.

0: Junior forward Colin Pierce scored in the 6th minute on a free kick into the upper corner. That's a team-leading 4th goal for Pierce this season. Sophomore goalkeeper Matthew Guerra made 4 saves, but the Tritons tied it in the 89th minute. The Mustangs host Cal Baptist Sunday afternoon at 3. And that is a look at what's going on in sports for you here this morning. From there, we're going to find out what's going on downtown SLO. It is time to talk about what's going on in downtown SLO with Farmers Market happening tonight. Dave Paulson is the Marketing and Communications Manager for downtown SLO. Good morning, Dave. How are you?
1: Good morning. I'm doing great.
0: First visit on the air with us here, isn't it?
1: That's right. Very exciting.
0: So you said you've been with downtown SLO for how long now?
1: I'm in the middle of week 3 right now, and I'm loving it.
0: Week 3. It's a good group to work with.
1: Absolutely.
0: And they have a lot of exciting things coming up from the Christmas parade to all the different things that happen in downtown SLO.
1: Yeah, but it's coming up fast.
0: Let's talk Farmers Market first. It's coming up tonight. What do we have entertainment-wise?
1: Oh, we have some great stuff tonight. We have the Central Coast Theater Company is going to be there tonight doing different sketches and musical numbers right in the heart of the market. So everyone should make sure to stop by and see all that local talent in action down by Napomo Street.
0: Okay, that's an improv theater, too.
1: Yeah.
0: So it tends to get pretty funny pretty quick.
1: Mm-hmm.
0: All right. Who else is going to be there?
1: San Luis Ambulance. I mean, this is also very important stuff to know. I mean, the local first responder unit will be on Broad Street to teach you a thing or two about saving a life. So, you know, when you come across that thing, you talk to your friend group and you're like, do we all know what to do?
0: Right.
1: In a situation like that, it's very valuable to have that reminder and have those resources there, right?
0: It is. And then plus with the hands-free CPR now, mm-hmm. I'm sorry, not hands-free, it's hands-only CPR that they're teaching now. It's really easy for anybody to do.
1: Yeah.
0: And then after that, we've got one of your sponsors that's going to be there.
1: Yeah, Toyota SLO has been an incredible sponsor of ours for so many of our events. They'll be at Garden Street tonight, so you should make sure to stop by and discuss various cars and your potential new ride.
0: I know. It's always fun to shop cars. Whether you're looking for one or not, it's fun to shop cars.
1: Agreed.
0: And then how about some music?
1: Who great
0: we got
1: music.
0: Music-wise?
1: I love how they put music all the way through the market and really provide a soundtrack for the evening. But we've got Elysian Moon, local favorites, who will be bringing, you know, electronic groovy sounds to Choro Street, and you don't want to miss violinist Tropo and pianist Gia making fresh sounds at the market.
0: Okay.
1: The Elysian Moon will be at the market tonight.
0: It's going to be a really good time. And then you got one more on Morrill Street, a little bluegrass and folk.
1: Yeah, you got to have that variety there. So you got bluegrass, folk, and jazz vibes all mixed together. That's what I love about American music. And you can go down to Morrill Street for 10 strings or more. And you can check out this acoustic band while shopping for produce. It's an organic experience all the way around.
0: I have not heard of them, but I'm a big fan of stringed instruments and bluegrass, so I may have to swing down tonight and check them out.
1: Wonderful stuff.
0: 10 strings or more. Okay. And then how about some of the vendors? Who have we got there?
1: We want to give a shout-out this week to R. Schliewitz Family Farms because they are one of our vendors that take WIC cards for payment. And they have like a ton of amazing fresh seasonal fruit. So a wonderful place and opportunity to use your WIC card, CalFresh EBT tokens, or cash.
0: All right. Well, let's take a break there and talk about EBT because that's one of the things a lot of people don't know is that with CalFresh, you do a market match for, what, up to $15, I think?
1: Mm-hmm.
0: Yeah, up to $15, and you can take if you pick up your EBT tokens at the Orange Tent downtown, the SLO Farmers Market Tent, then you can take those around and double your produce for that month.
1: It's a wonderful opportunity. We want to make sure everyone knows about that.
0: It is. And then one of my favorite restaurants. You can't talk about Mama's Meatball without talking a little bit of Italian here.
1: That's very true. I'm going to try to hold off if I can, but Mama's Meatball will be right downtown. And what's great about that is, you know, the restaurant's there. It's always there. It's a wonderful staple of our community, but they're also on the market.
0: Right.
1: And there's no telling what they'll have. Hopefully some meatballs.
0: Yeah, they're going to be on Higuera Street, right?
1: Correct. Right on Higuera Street.
0: Okay. Anything else that's big at the market this time of year?
1: Dates. It's a big time for dates. Dates are back in the market. That's what's in season. So we recommend going to Sarah's Microgreens to get your date fix.
0: I cannot have a date at the market. My wife would get really torqued off at me.
1: Oh, wow.
0: No. Oh, you're talking about the other kind of dates. Got it. Sorry.
1: You had me for a second. It's early.
0: Yeah, no.
1: I was like, some sort of dietary. Wow. I wanted to unpack that. Okay,
0: no,
1: gotcha.
0: Sorry. It's no. My coffee sets in early, and you're going to get bad jokes. You will learn as you come back more on this show. If there's a bad line, I'm going to take it and pay the price later.
1: And I'll be ready.
0: What time does everybody need to be at the market? What time do you close the streets and everything?
1: We start getting set up at 5. Folks can come down and enjoy it from 6 to 9 p.m.
0: Okay.
1: That's right.
0: And just a notice to everybody. everybody too. Mm-hmm. The folks at Farmers Market do not want to have your car towed. They don't enjoy doing it. You don't enjoy having it towed. So just if you stay out of the, you know, stay out of the areas where the Farmers Market is going to be when it gets close, that's the easiest way to do it.
1: Exactly.

0: Right. What else we got? Bike valet is still a biggie. That's
1: so big. I love that service. I've taken advantage of it with my kids. It's been wonderful.
0: Oh, and yeah. And it's, you know, you can drop it off and they will take care of it. And the last thing is, it's okay to take your kids to farmers market, but not your pets.
1: Please leave your pets at home. We love them, but please leave them at home. That's all I got
0: to
1: say.
0: No, that's the best way to put it. All right. And then I know that we've got something. Sidewalk sales used to be huge when I was a kid. And that's been many, many years ago. But sidewalk sales happened all the time. And then they kind of disappeared, like the buffet. Mm-hmm. You know, they're just you don't see them much anymore. But you guys are having a big sidewalk sale coming up.
1: We are bringing it back. And we're very excited. Our next sidewalk sale is on Saturday, October 10th from 11 a.m. to 4 p.m. We've got over 25 local shops setting up on the sidewalk, and there's no telling what they're going to. We're excited to see what they bring out. And you know, you have the convenience of shopping without all those pesky walls and doors, right?
0: Well, and many times with the sidewalk sale, the merchants are taking something that may not have sold the way they thought it might, and you might find a perfect thing for you at savings that are, you know, they'll slash them.
1: Yep, you'll get some good deals out there for sure.
0: Yeah, home decor, holiday gifts, everything you need to get ready for the rainy season.
1: And on top of you know, getting deals, we have a whole interactive digital passport program going on where if you go around and support these businesses and check in with your smartphone,
0: right,
1: you have a chance to win some gift cards, so we're really excited about that too.
0: I didn't realize it was a digital passport, so you just pop it on your phone, and then when you go in, you take it in, and do they scan it, and that way you're logged in?
1: We've got QR codes and digital codes and all that great stuff. It couldn't be simpler.
0: All right.
1: We've got some resources to make sure folks know how to do it too.
0: All right. If people want more information, what are the best places that they can go to find out more about what's happening not only at Farmers Market but at Downtown Slow?
1: DowntownSlow.com/sidewalks where you can find the information on the latest sidewalk sale, correct?
0: But DowntownSlow.com is the place you go to about Farmers Market.
1: Everything, please, yes.
0: Everything else that's going on if you want to find out about the holiday parade and everything else. Once again, we've been talking with Dave Paulson. He is the Marketing and Communications Manager at Downtown Slow. Glad you made it in today. It was nice to meet you.
1: Thanks for having me. Great to meet you, too.
0: Yeah, we're looking forward to having you back again sometime, and tell everybody in the office I said hi.
1: Will do. Thanks so much.
2: Medicare open enrollment begins October 15th, and there are changes you'll need to be aware of. We're joined now by Eli Foyer, Medicare planner and author of a new book called A Guide to Medicare. Eli, name some changes.
3: There are many changes, actually, coming down the pike. We have a lot of carriers, as far as the Medicare Advantage plans, pulling out of multiple states and counties. So that's one thing to know. Keep an eye on your mail and see if your plan is making changes.
2: Okay, and then what?
3: Well, then you have to take a look and see if you're what other plans are available. Depending on what state you live in, you might want to consider, you know, possibly a Medicare supplement plan and a prescription drug plan, because the Medicare Advantage plans the last few years have been a little shaky, a little dicey. They haven't been on steady ground.
2: That's interesting. Why not? Because I was going to ask you, we should know the difference between Medicare and, say, Medicare Advantage.
3: Well, yeah, absolutely. So just to answer your question first, the reason for that is essentially the cap on the prescription drug program, which started in 2005, I believe, 2004, and then, you know, onward. It was part of the Inflation Reduction Act. So basically, what the insurance companies are having to do is pick up the balance when people have very expensive medications, and that is causing them to be less profitable. And majority of these companies are for-profit organizations, and if they're not profitable, they're not going to be offering those plans. Mm-hmm. And this is a trend we're going to continue to see, most likely, at least until 2027.
2: What is the most disappointing thing you see from, say, Medicare right now? From a patient's perspective,
3: you know, and I do talk about this in the book, A Guide to Medicare, is, you know, about some of the deficiencies in Medicare. Right, Medicare, the law was passed in 1965, and you know, aside from some minor legislation, the program has remained more or less the same. It's not been updated for the 21st century. So, on original Medicare, you know, we don't have dental coverage. We don't have vision or hearing aid coverage. We don't have coverage for, you know, non-emergency transportation. And physicians are not getting paid enough, so they're not taking Medicare patients. And that is a very troubling consideration for me and for my clients.
2: Yeah. We're speaking with Eli Foyer. He is a Medicare

0: petition. It's completely nonpartisan and it's a nonprofit, because this is something that's going to help people who are in Medicare. And if people, you know, they can go to that website and they can sign the petition online. It's fixmedicare.org. And if they agree with those points, I think they're very common. And I think they're the, you know, 12 of the most sort of important pressure points that I've been able to identify, at least with regard to my clients. Since I'm a board patient, I'm a board certified patient advocate, so I deal with people on a regular basis, you know, in terms of billing issues or, you know, claims, things of that nature.
1: So give a couple. What would the changes include?
0: Well, one of the things that I can tell you right away is I would want to get rid of the late enrollment penalty. I think there's a lot of confusion about that. People, when they turn 65, they get tons and tons of mailing pieces, from, you know, various insurance companies, from Medicare brokers, from third-party marketing organizations. And, you know, there's a lot of sort of descriptive and where they twist the words about the penalty, and it's kind of almost threatening in a way. And this leads people open for fraud, unfortunately.
1: Thanks, Eli Foyer, Medicare planner and author of a new book called A Guide to Medicare.
2: And thanks to Gordon Deal for filling us in, keeping us up to date on what's going on with Medicare and what we need to watch there. Well, that's going to wrap up the show today. Thank you so much for being a part of it. We'll do this again, like it or not, tomorrow morning for a Friday as we send you into the first weekend of October. We have a lot to talk about tomorrow morning. We're going to start off our day with some fun chats. And, of course, we wrap up our Friday with a great big edition of Happy Hour. So make sure you are all ready for that. We'll talk again coming up soon. I'm Andy Morris, and this has been First Look.
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7: From ABC News, I'm Wayne Cabot. The pilot who was attacked in the cockpit at 34,000 feet is now at a hospital in the UAE, where he's described as talking, even smiling and laughing. Maybe he can fill in the lingering questions. Why did his co-pilot allegedly try to crash the plane? Was it a knife on board or an axe that was used? The Pilot is being hailed as a hero for opening up the cockpit door to allow in help. A plumber with no flying experience rushed in to land the plane. He was clearly on the ball, says ABC News contributor, former fighter pilot Steve Ganyard.
8: So this airplane's pointing almost straight at the ground, going over 600 miles an hour, twice the speed that it's designed to go. And the passenger pulls back on the control column, just like at the bottom of a roller coaster, and pulls just enough to recover the airplane, but not

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0: The Markley, Van Camp, and Robbins Show. Jamie Markley, David Van Camp. Scott Robbins off today. Mental health day after the Cubs swept out of the park.
22: Hey, knock it off.
0: Okay, maybe he's accepting an award today. More on that later on. Now, it's time for the five stories we're watching today.
23: All right, number five, the Texas Department of Public Safety says that they foiled a plan to attack the Texas State Capitol in Austin. 40-year-old Benny Caldera Jr. was arrested in the San Antonio suburb of Converse, Texas. He was angry at AIPAC, apparently, and wanted

0: that artificial intelligence is a threat to humanity a hoax. Despite his support, federal regulators have opened an industry-wide probe into the potential risk posed by that technology. The competition in the coffee business is heating up. Dutch Bros plans to add to its 1,285 locations by the end of this year, while Starbucks closed just over 200 stores last week. Jim Ryan, ABC.
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5: ABC News, I'm Wayne Cabot.
6: So far as we know, the Department of Correction followed exactly the protocol that was outlined.
5: Tennessee Governor Bill Lee trying to understand why death row inmate Krista Pike did not die after two execution attempts, why the lethal injections were not lethal. He says while Tennesseans voted for capital punishment,
6: there is no one that wanted what happened last night to happen.
5: The inmate now in a hospital, no word on her condition. The pilot who was attacked at 34,000 feet is said to be talking, even laughing and smiling as he recovers in the hospital in the UAE. The co-pilot who allegedly attacked him and tried to crash the plane is in Saudi custody. Israel's prime minister saying now it's too soon to tell if this was a terror attack. A D.C. judge today dropped the Justice Department's reflecting pool vandalism case against former Olympian David Hearn without prejudice, meaning it cannot be dragged up. This is ABC News.
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9: All right. The Markley, Van Camp, and Robbins Show. Jeremy Markley, David Van Camp. Scott Robbins off today, getting a big award, and we'll be talking about that later. Okay. Well, we just had that clip from this debate in California for governor.
10: Oh, yeah.
9: Javier Baqueria Becerra. Yeah. Steve Hilton. And, yeah, that was something,
11: she
9: man.
11: She called you bitch ass. Why did Susan Rice, a respected political leader, call you an idiot?
9: And chess. Not a great answer to that question, really.
10: No. Why are we talking about some politician?
9: There's someone that worked close to you that

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7: The Markley Van Camp and Robin Show. 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
16: The Markley, Van Camp, and Robbins Show. Thank you very much for being here. I'm Jamie Markley. That's David Van Camp. Scott Robbins is out today. He will be back tomorrow. And he's not out today for a mental health day after the Cubs were swept out of
17: the playoffs.
16: I'm saying that wasn't what it was.
17: Thank you.
16: You're welcome. He'll be back tomorrow. He's accepting an award today.
17: Yes.
16: We'll be talking about that a little bit later on. It's the five stories we're watching today now.
18: Number five. Middle East crude exports have rebounded to 98% of pre-war levels per J.P. Morgan. Number four, the Texas Department of Public Safety says that they foiled a plan to attack the Texas state capitol in Austin. 40-year-old Benny Caldera Jr. was arrested in the San Antonio suburb of Converse. He was angry about AIPAC. And like the Jews very much, he wanted to exterminate people, according to a friend who turned him in. So he was taken into the Bexar County Jail, and then the FBI took custody of him today. Number three, Krista Gayle Pike was set to be put to death in Tennessee for the torture and murder of a classmate in 1995. However, the lethal injection attempt failed twice. She was taken to a hospital. The suspicion is that she's probably like brain dead or something.
16: Okay.
18: It's just a bonkers situation. I was shocked when I woke up and started reading about these reports this morning.
16: Her even lawyer said, now this is the one thing I'm unclear about. We want an all-female injection team.
18: Yeah.
16: Or we want basically the firing squad.
18: Or hanging.
16: Yes.
18: By the way, Marsha Blackburn, who's running for governor of Tennessee, said, this is why I'm going to bring back the electric chair.
16: Oh, golly.
18: I think firing squad is fine.
16: Yes.
18: That's quicker. And on

0: honestly more humane.
1: 100%. I just don't understand that part of it. Was it an all-female lethal injection team?
0: I believe there was a male doctor, the same one who botched an earlier attempt. Well, I don't know if it's fair to say he botched it because basically he couldn't find a vein and didn't feel comfortable going through with it.
1: Okay.
0: So anyway, number two, Israeli Prime Minister Benjamin Netanyahu says the co-pilot who tried to hijack an airplane on the way to Tel Aviv had undergone radical Islamist training. And I'll tell you, that guy is having a real bad day because he is not only being interrogated by Saudi officials, but Mossad's going to get its hands on him.
1: Oh, yeah.
0: That's going to be an interesting, some not fun times in Saudi Arabia.
1: That's probably why he was begging while still on the plane for somebody to kill him.
0: Please just kill me. Yeah.
1: Yeah.
0: And then number one, a dual UK-Iranian national, this is just now breaking, has been arrested over that RAF Fairford incident in the UK.
1: Mm-hmm.
0: The attempted, well, what they're saying was an attempted terrorist attack that got broken up by a farmer.
1: Yes.
0: Yeah. They have arrested now a dual UK-Iranian national involved with this plot.
1: And again, out on bail, the others.
0: Yeah.
1: It.
0: But they're
1: makes
0: under
1: no
0: the
1: sense.
0: Strictest conditions possible.
1: Oh, yeah.
0: See, that's where you're wrong, buddy. That's what Andy Burnham, the prime minister, said. Like, yeah, no, the strictest conditions would be not out on bail.
1: Exactly. It's such a head-scratcher. And like this story out of Milwaukee I had mentioned. ICE arrested. Are you familiar with Salah? Sarsour? Am I saying that last name right?
0: Sarsour. Oh, is that Linda Sarsour's, the Women's March?
1: Yeah.
0: Lady, yeah.
1: This is Salah.
0: Okay.
1: He's the president of the Islamic Society of Milwaukee. This was back in April. Now, he's got deep ties to Hamas and was a board member of American Muslims for Palestine.
0: Hmm.
1: And in the story, what local media didn't say at the time, that he's got a rap sheet going back to the 90s. He was jailed for 8 months in Israel for supporting Hamas. He was named in FBI memos as a Hamas fundraiser tied to the Holy Land Foundation, the biggest terror financing conviction in U.S. history. His brother admitted that that family used their furniture business to funnel cash to Hamas operatives, and AMP was exposed as a rebranded Hamas support pipeline.
0: Hmm.
1: The government said he lied about his history on his green card application. And so you had Wisconsin Democrats demanding his release. But the Trump administration can deport him. But you got Democrats now saying this is completely unfair and I stand with him. What are we doing?
0: Aiding and abetting terrorists, of course.
1: Yes, very much so. Okay, we got a couple of updates. And then the whole hero story from that hijacked plane coming up.
2: 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The views and opinions expressed on any program are those of the producers and or the persons appearing on the program and do not necessarily reflect the views and opinions of American General Media. 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
5: Some people would call him a loser. He ran for state office. He was beaten. He started a business. He failed. He ran for Congress. He lost. He was nominated for vice president. He lost again. But he knew only those who never tried are the real losers.

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5: ABC News, I'm Wayne Cabot. Tennessee is grappling with punishment, capital punishment, after death row inmate Krista Pike survived the execution attempts last night, twice.
6: The people of Tennessee have determined that the death penalty is the appropriate penalty for the most heinous crimes in the state. The people of Tennessee make that decision, and my job is to make sure then that those sentences are carried out.
5: Governor Bill Lee says correction officers followed exact protocol. Unclear how the inmate survived those two shots. Also unclear what kind of condition she's in that hospital. The co-pilot, suspected of trying to crash a Fly Dubai flight yesterday, is in Saudi custody. The hero plumber who took the yoke and landed the plane says the attacker called out, kill me, in English. Israel's Prime Minister Netanyahu is now saying it is too soon to link this to terrorism. The attacked pilot is said to be communicative as he recovers in the hospital. This is ABC News.
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9: The Markley Van Camp and Robbins Show. Jamie Markley, David Van Camp. Scott Robbins is out today. He's accepting a big award.
10: Yes!
9: And yep. We'll be back tomorrow.
10: He's pretending to not be excited about it.
9: I'm telling you, dude.
10: He's excited about it.
9: He's excited about it. He's very touched by it.
10: He's like, oh, who cares? I'm like, dude, you're going to post on Facebook about it the second you can.
9: Oh, buddy, yeah. So, yeah, we're going to have some fun with that a little bit later. Just saw this headline. Death row inmates across the country put in request for all-female execution teams. Thank you, Babylon Bee.
10: Oh, gosh. After the Krista Pike botched execution.
9: In Tennessee.
10: Yeah.
9: And the governor's saying, yeah, we're going to halt those for a while.
10: Yeah, and they should.
9: And two. And you could say, well, they couldn't find the vein on the other one. But this one, that one report from Fox, yeah, she felt like my arms were going to explode.
10: Golly, man.
9: It's like they're doing the injection instead of the firing squad because, what, it's more humane?
10: That's what they say. It's not. I mean, look at the stat. It's something like 7.5% failure rate. And there are a lot of factors that go into that. One is because...

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6: All right, David. I got a news update. And this Nimrod, this is wild to me.
7: I'll make it very quick then because I want to lean into it. The governor of Tennessee has ordered all state executions to be suspended and launched an independent review after Krista Pike survived her execution attempt.
6: Independent review. It failed.
7: Right.
6: Okay, here's Nimrod's. We're...
8: When the going gets tough.
9: Damn it, this is too hard.
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9: I love the poorly educated.
6: All right. Nimrod's in the News. We go to Indianapolis, where there's a children's store, Once Upon a Child. They take clothes, things like that. So you got a lady coming in, and she's got her kid with her. And the kid gets into this little motorized toy car. You're not supposed to do that. It's just kind of there for decoration, I take it. And they tell her, hey, that's not supposed to be played with, you know, policy.
7: Yeah.
6: And this woman, Tamia Staton, she's 21, said, all right. Well, the kid keeps playing with it. They go to remind her, hey, that's not for the kid to play with. And.

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3: From ABC News, I'm Wayne Cabot. These are said to be the cockpit cries of the Fly Dubai co-pilot suspected of trying to crash the plane from 34,000 feet.
4: Kill me,
3: as recounted by the hero passenger, the plumber who took the yoke and, remarkably, pulled the jet out of a nosedive and landed it.
5: Pilot and passengers hailed as heroes after they thwarted a cockpit attack on a flight from Dubai to Tel Aviv with 174 people on board, including four Americans. You can hear the panic on board when the passenger jet plunges. Israel's prime minister now saying it's too early to say whether this was a terror attack.
3: ABC News foreign correspondent Tom Sufi Burridge in Tel Aviv. That co-pilot is now being treated in the hospital in Saudi Arabia. Under arrest in Britain, a dual UK-Iranian national suspected of a terror plot against a U.S.-run airbase in England over the weekend. Expect no quick answers, says Tennessee's Governor Bill Lee, about how the lethal injection for death row inmate Krista Pike failed last night, twice, leaving her alive today, but in what shape, we're not being told.
6: That investigation will be thorough, and it's going to take time. And therefore, the last scheduled execution for this year will not take place.
3: An email sheds more light on how campus police at Cornell handled a sophomore's rape allegation at a fraternity house the same day that Jane Doan went to the university police to report the accusation. The school put out a campus-wide alert notifying students and staff of a reported sexual assault by several males. The victim coerced into consuming ketamine and other drugs, the alert said. We've learned that a Michigan toddler who brought a Glock to daycare passed it around the room before the teacher grabbed it away. Today, the Wayne County Prosecutor's Office charged both parents with having an unsecured firearm. You're listening to ABC News.
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18: 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Jamie Markley, David Van Camp, Scott Robbins out. He'll be back tomorrow. Now time for the five stories we're watching today.
19: One, two, three, four, five.
20: All right, number five. This came out of nowhere, but the DOJ is reviewing whether the special prosecutor's office that investigated the Watergate break-in committed misconduct. Are we going to have Richard Nixon be vindicated by history?
21: That'll be really interesting.
20: Wow. Number four, Middle East crude exports have rebounded to 98% of their pre-war levels, reaching about 17.5 million barrels per day. Number three, the governor of Tennessee has ordered all state executions to be suspended, and he also launched an independent review after Krista Pike survived her execution attempt. Number two, a dual UK-Iranian national has now been arrested in the UK over that RAF Fairford incident last weekend.

0: And this is what Sonny had to say.
1: I don't understand how you can spend an entire trial arguing that she did it, but she is not criminally responsible because she was suffering from a psychotic episode and postpartum psychosis, and then turn around in front of the very same judge and say there's no evidence that she did it.
2: I'm not convinced he's not on TikTok.
1: I think that is a terrible...
2: Yeah.
3: No, his defense lawyer regurgitated pretty much every talking point that was like...
2: That the TikTok...
3: Lighten it up on the top.
1: It feels very conspiracy theory and not grounded in the law, and I don't love this new position.
4: But you have to be crazy, let's face it, to kill your children.
1: Yeah.
4: You have to be mentally ill to do that.
0: I don't think she's arguing that.
5: No.
0: Is Joy on some other planet?
5: I think maybe the dementia is settling in finally.
0: But as far as Sonny Hostin, it's almost like, did she drink out of Fetterman's mug? Is she getting wiser?
5: Her side piece is a MAGA bro.
0: Oh my gosh. Okay, a couple of updates and more on Scott Robbins next.
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3: ABC News, I'm Wayne Cabot. President Trump suggests Iran may be linked to yesterday's attempted downing of a Fly Dubai flight bound for Tel Aviv.
4: We're working on it right now. They're being very open with us. I would say the answer, based on what I'm hearing, is yes, but we're working on it right now.
3: But Israel's prime minister now says it's too soon to tell if it was terrorism. The accused is in the custody of the Saudis. The pilot who was attacked is recovering in the hospital. And the plumber who landed the plane, based on a TV show he watched, says that the attacker yelled in English, "Kill me, kill me." Twice, Tennessee tried to kill death row inmate Krista Pike with pentobarbital. Twice they failed. The 50-year-old survived her date with death, although no one is saying what shape she's in now. Britain arresting a dual UK-Iranian national in the alleged weekend terror plot against a U.S.-run air base in England. Home mortgage rates, 4-year high, 7.28 for the 30-year.
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7: The Markley, Van Camp, and Robbins Show. Jamie Markley, David Van Camp, Scott Robbins. He's out today. He'll be back tomorrow. He was accepting his Pioneer Award for broadcasting. Years, decades of excellence.
8: Oh, yes.
7: More on that in just a sec. You got a news update?
8: Well, I do. It's some leftover stuff from the Hispanic Heritage Month event at the White House that the president put on yesterday, and here's part of what he talked about, the successes of his administration.
9: I hated to do this to the Mexicans. We love the Mexicans, but the Gulf of Mexico is now the Gulf of America. Is that okay? There could be a few people in the room that don't love that one, but what the hell?
8: I like how also he described it in another part of that statement as another really cool thing we did. And I think that's true. I think that's how he views things like that. Yeah. Like, it's just kind of cool stuff that he can do.
7: Yes.
8: I can rename the Gulf of Mexico? Hell yeah, man. Let's do it.
7: They'll be talking about it years from now. You know, I did that, right? Yes, we remember, of course. He was also talking to some reporters today about what happened with that flight from Dubai to Tel Aviv. And it's miraculous that that wasn't a complete tragedy.
8: Yeah.
7: The way the pilot was able to open the door and then the attacker was subdued. But apparently there's some more info that he has. He's not ready to go with it, but he'll tell you kind of what it is.
9: Based on what I'm hearing, is yes, but we're working on it right now.
7: It's basically yes, but we're working on it. So, linked to Iran.
8: Mm-hmm.

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5: From ABC News, I'm Wayne Cabot. President Trump, without elaborating, said today that Iran could be linked to the Fly Dubai co-pilot who tried to crash an Israeli-bound plane yesterday. Reporters asked the president if he was briefed about any connection.
6: We're working on it right now. They're being very open with us. I would say the answer, based on what I'm hearing, is yes. But we're working on it right now.
5: One account of what the attackers said comes from a dentist in row 13 who ran to the cockpit. ABC's Tom Sufi Bird spoke with him.
7: He said that the suspect, the co-pilot, was lying down, didn't really say much, but did confirm that he was from Iran, so confirming that detail. But also critically, I think, this was the most interesting bit, he at some point said, "Kill me. Kill me."
5: He's now being handed over to the UAE, the pilot recovering in a hospital there. The plumber who landed the plane is being hailed as a hero. Now to London, ABC's Marcus Moore reports an arrest in a suspected plot against a U.S.-run airbase in the U.K. over the weekend.
8: Authorities saying that a 27-year-old man, a dual UK-Iranian national, was arrested this afternoon in London on suspicion of preparation of terrorist acts. This is according to officials. They also say that a second man, a 26-year-old who is a UK national, has also been questioned.
5: The drug that failed to kill death row inmate Krista Pike even after two attempts was pentobarbital. Tennessee follows a federal protocol for a 5-gram dose for executions, compared with the typical patient dose of a fraction of a gram. Governor Bill Lee.
9: So far as we know, the Department of Correction followed exactly the protocol that was outlined and vetted and approved by the Attorney General's office. At this point, that is all we know.
5: The inmate's attorney says she is alive, and they are asking for her sentence now to be commuted. Big pileup, 40-plus vehicles shutting down southbound 95 in Clarendon County, South Carolina. This is ABC News.
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0: transform how I judge the rest of the world. You get what I'm saying?
1: Yeah, I do.
0: I'm responsible for my identity. Me and my wife are responsible for who we are going to be as a couple, as a family, and that's how we navigate the world. Other people don't get a vote.
2: And so I'm going to give you some homework, Don. Your homework is to do what John and I are saying. Write down those fears and challenge them. And then I want you to get on the RamseySolutions.com, and I want you to pull up our retirement calculator. I have it here. I put in your numbers. I think I heard you said you were 25. And so from age 25 to age 65, I think I heard you say you already have $150,000 saved. Let's say if you started saving 15% of your income, you're making $300,000, 15% is about $3,700 a month. If you do that at an average annualized rate of 10%, which is what the stock market has done, S&P 500 has done that the last 30 years, my friend, $31 million is what you have waiting for you. Can we agree that that's enough for you to buy?
0: That's if you don't get a raise.
2: That's if you never get a raise.
0: You're good.
3: Listen, guys, I've heard just about every excuse for why folks think they can't get ahead with money. It's the government. 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It's where I live. You name it, I've heard it. 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You get the final say on what happens with your money. 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
5: 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The Central Coast Molochs MC is joining forces with ALF Food Pantry for a community food drive, and they're asking the whole Central Coast to get involved. 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
2: On October 1st, 1903, Cal Poly held its first classes with just 20 students and offering programs in agriculture, mechanics, and household arts. Too fast to live, too young to die. Sadly, on September 30th, 1955, 24-year-old actor James Dean was killed in a car crash near the intersection of Highways 41 and 46 in Chalom, an unincorporated town 7 miles from Shandon. Dean was driving his Porsche 550 Spyder west on 46. This tragedy ended the short career of a Hollywood icon best known for his role in Rebel Without a Cause. On September 28, 1957, legendary Hall of Fame and Super Bowl winning coach, television broadcaster, and the namesake of the world's most famous football video game, John Madden played his first football game for Cal Poly. This week in San Luis Obispo County history has been brought to you by the History Center of San Luis Obispo County. Celebrating our nation's semi-quincentennial all year by taking a look at our local history, this is Executive Director Steve Schmidt. Happy 250th, America.
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0: The family of Renee Good is suing White House advisor Stephen Miller, former DHS Secretary Kristi Noem, Border Czar Tom Homan, and the ICE agent who killed her as her SUV was turning away from him. The family's lawsuit claims excessive and deadly force.
1: We are here today not out of anger and not out of hate. We are here because Renee's love and legacy demand a better world for her children, for this community, and for this country.
0: Her partner, Becca Good, ICE now forbidding high-speed chases. Wayne Cabot, ABC News.
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9: Normal is broken. Common sense is weird. So we're here to help you transform your life and your money from the Ramsey Network. Here in the Fairwinds Credit Union studio, this is The Ramsey Show. I'm Jade Warshaw. Next to me, you already know the man, Dr. John Deloney. Taking calls all couple hours long here. 888-825-5225 is the number you need to dial. We've got Lexi, who's in San Francisco, California. Hey, Lexi. What's going on, girl?
10: Hi. Calling from California, I'm curious to get your recommendations on a housing finance-related question. Currently in a pretty major metropolitan area, my rent is over 50% of my take-home income. And so if I had the option to move home and not pay rent, but I would have to commute probably 4 hours round trip, times a week to get to, So gas prices in California, and then of course, like probably down the line, more car related expenses. So curious what you all would make of that.
11: What do you do for a living?
10: I do communication.
9: So what if we said that neither of those are the solution? Because they're clearly not. You can't pay 50% and you can't have a 4 hour commute. Neither of those are an option.
10: Totally.
11: Neither of those are a good life. Yeah. Anytime I feel backed into a corner, I like to just, for fun, put options 3, 4, 5, 6, 7, 8, 9, 10, even if they're preposterous, but put them on the table to, A, remind myself that there's always more options than bad A and bad B. But also it begins to expand my horizon a little bit. How much do you make in your job?
10: A little over $100,000 a year.
9: Oh, gosh. And certainly, now we have another variable. Certainly not for $100,000 are we driving a four-hour commute. So what can we – you said you're in communications?
10: Yes.
9: What can you – are there other jobs in communications that are all over the country that you could apply for? And if not, what is it specifically that you feel like is keeping you in the San Francisco area or in a high-expense area?
10: Yeah, I mean – it's so difficult, right? Because high cost of living, but typically higher wages than maybe other areas in California.
9: Not necessarily.
11: Maybe, but
9: not if the ratio doesn't pan out.
10: Yeah, feeling that definitely lately.
11: And make no mistake, San Francisco's stunning. It's beautiful.

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12: I'm highly disappointed, along with Tennesseans, about what happened last night.
11: The execution attempt that failed twice. Governor Bill Lee now being asked by the attorneys for Krista Pike to commute her death sentence. She's in a hospital, critical condition. Today, a judge denied Lindsay Clancy's attempt to throw out her triple murder case based on a purported lack of evidence, putting her a step closer to a potential retrial. British police today arrested a dual UK

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15: 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Jim Richards in for Kurt Olson on the Dave Kongelman Show, News Talk 920, NFM 96.5 KVEC. Taking a look at traffic and weather together. Looks like there's nothing out there really to report as far as traffic is concerned. Just a little bit slowing southbound 101 through Pismo Beach right now. Be careful going through that area. Taking a look at weather, we do expect temperatures in the 70s and 80s the next few days. Mostly clear skies. Temperatures going to get down into the 50s at night. Currently, Paso Robles checking in with 89 degrees, Santa Maria 79, out in Morro Bay, the cool spot was 65, and here in San Luis Obispo, 74 degrees, and that is traffic and weather together as we kick off a Thursday edition of the Dave Congleton Show on News Talk 920 and FM 96.5 KVEC.

0: 307 on the Central Coast on this Thursday. Can you believe it? October 1st already, 2026. I'm Dave Congleton. Good to be with you. Good to have Jim Richards filling in for Kurt. Kurt will be back with us tomorrow, hopefully. We are with you all the way till 7 o'clock on this broadcast today. Straight ahead this hour, Teresa Slobodnik checks in from Ballet Theatre San Luis Obispo. Another big show coming up. And then we get back into our local elections, which means at 4:05 that Susan Funk, candidate for re-election with the Atascadero City Council. At 4:35, it's Michelle Shoresman, candidate for re-election with the San Luis City Council. During the 5 o'clock hour, we will visit with Julie Tizzano, who is running for Lucia Moore School Board. And then at 6:05, we feature a conversation with an amazing man named Travis Sittler. It is a Dave Congleton show. We'll get through it. Plenty of time. Always your hometown radio talk show. First up, we turn the spotlight on our friends at the League of Women Voters. They have an interesting challenge. They want to promote, wait for this, civil discourse at school board meetings. I'm all for that. We welcome back to this broadcast the co-chair of the Civil Discourse Committee, Ann Quinn, and she's brought with her Jean Burns Slater. Ladies.
1: Hi, Dave.
2: Hello, Dave. Thank you so much for inviting us.
0: Nice to see you, Jean. What made you get involved with League of Women Voters?
2: Oh, I got involved with the League of Women Voters because I really am really interested in promoting democracy within our country and it's our local community. So that's what got me interested in it.
0: And how do you do that through the League? Remind our listeners.
2: Well, what happened was I got kind of coerced by a friend who said, we want to start up a civil discourse committee and we think you'd be just the right person. So as a result, I said yes, because I believe in being able to speak publicly with respect and honesty and listen to all kinds of people's points of view. So I said yes. And then, Anne, how'd you get on this?
1: Well, it was during a phone call with the League leadership during their meetings.

0: And Jean said, I'd like to start a civil discourse committee. And I said, well, I'll help you with that. And the then president, Cindy Marie Absey, said, thank you for volunteering to be co-chair.
1: So we'd never even know, we didn't know each other at all.
2: Right. Yeah.
1: So we've just joined together, and we've been together for about almost 3 years with this civil discourse committee.
2: And what the logical question there, Jean, is, do you think you've made a difference? Looking at the headlines, I'm not so sure.
1: Well, that's why it's so important for us to be here. So civil discourse, we're basically trying to build trust in communities and institutions and be able to learn skills to listen to each other. Our focus is not on content. It's on behavior. So we are really focusing on how people speak to each other, how people listen to each other, how people give true facts instead of fiction. And that's our focus.
2: Well, don't put me out of business. I'm talk radio.
0: don't be too
2: strict here. And do you think you've made a difference in 3 years?
0: Well, I think that our whole society is getting tired. Tired of all the conflict, tired of all the discourse. And I think we're coming up on a turning point. That's what I think. And have we made a difference? What we've done is we've reached out there and started having presentations in the community with where these ideas could get discussed. And I think that it's just going to grow.
2: Well, I hope you're right. And one of the reasons you're here today, this isn't until the end of the month, but people get busy in October. This is one of the busiest months of the year. So I wanted to give you a chance to talk about it early, have people put it on their calendars. Jean, let me go to you, please. What's happening on October 26th?
1: On October 26th at 6:30 to 8 p.m. at the County Board of Education, San Luis Obispo, we are presenting Civil Discourse at a School Board Meeting. And it's going to be a presentation, and then we're going to have a panel at the end with questions from the audience, and there will be asking questions about a school board meeting, how it works, and hopefully we will have given a lot of that information at the presentation.
2: Why the focus on school boards in particular?
1: Thank you so much for asking. I was hoping you would say that. Okay. Having been a former superintendent and gone to many school boards.
2: You were a superintendent?
1: Yes, I was.
2: Where?
1: In San Benito.
2: Okay.
1: Hollister area?
2: Yeah.
1: Okay. Well, anyway, what happened is I go to a lot of school board meetings, and I've been going to them for years, and I see how people really want to, they get passionate about a topic, but sometimes they are so passionate they miss their point. So having attended a lot of school board meetings, I've noticed that there's some techniques that you can use as a school board member to kind of have the audience answer and ask questions and be more respectful. But there's also techniques for school board members that they can use to help them keep open-minded and really focus on the education of all children.
2: Give me a technique.
1: Oh, gosh. Our program is going to give you lots of techniques.
2: Just give me one.
1: Well, first of all, I think you have to be sure and keep order in the room. So the first technique is people speak to a microphone, at a microphone, to the school board president. They don't talk to the audience. They don't talk to individuals. They are recognized by the chair, and then they speak that way. That technique keeps people from shouting from the audience, and then the chair really has to help keep order. So that's one basic structure.
2: You know where I'm going to go. I have to go there. Is there anything in your sheets of paper there when somebody shows up wearing inappropriate t-shirt? You know I'm going to go there.
1: A school board meeting is totally different than a forums.
2: Okay.
1: So a school board meeting does not have the same restrictions. So it is basically an open opportunity to say whatever you want, especially on unscheduled public appearance, that on items that are not on the agenda. So there are not restrictions on t-shirts. There are restrictions on making noises, trying to get the whole audience behind you, because you're supposed to be, it's a school board meeting is a board meeting in the public. It's not a public meeting.
2: That's a fair answer. But Anne, are you getting any blowback from what happened earlier with the league?
0: Well, the beauty
2: doesn't sound like you had much choice.
0: Right. Well, the beauty of what happened is that the public did surrender their

0: questions, and the candidates were given the questions from the public, and that is what the purpose of the forum is. And it's on YouTube. Anybody can watch it.
1: And I've told you, and I'll announce it at 5 o'clock, I've got Julie coming in. I've got some of the school board candidates coming in. I'm not taking any phone calls. I will take text messages because it's just gotten out of hand, but I don't want to dwell on that right now.
0: Right.
1: How do I find out more information about the event coming up on October 26th?
0: You can go to lwvslow.org and get all the details and register. And the registration.
1: Try to register.
0: Well, registration isn't necessary. The event is completely free. But if people registered, then the presenters would have a better idea of how many chairs to put out.
1: Sure, sure, sure.
0: So that's why we asked that. But the League of Women Voters website has all the information.
1: Repeat the website, please, Ann.
0: lwvslow.org.
1: Jean, who's your target audience? Who are you realistically expecting to show another up for?
2: Another great question. First,
1: I mean, 1992. 35 years.
2: First of all,
1: I got all the great questions for you.
2: First of all, there are 40 candidates.
1: I like her.
2: There are 40 positions open for school board throughout the county of San Luis Obispo. 40 different seats.
1: Right.
2: Now, some are not contested. Some people haven't chose to run against someone who's already in there. But with that in mind, we knew that we're going to have a lot of brand new candidates that may not understand how a school board works. Because in essence, the eligibility for a school board candidate is simply 18 years old, citizen of the state, resident in the school district, and a registered voter. That's all you have to do to be a school board member.
1: But if I get elected to a school board, don't I get sent to school board training school somewhere?
2: You get some training, but not necessarily focused on civil discourse. You get lots of training on the ins and outs of how school districts work, finance, assessment, curriculum. But there's not really a planned training on how to respond to questions, what's an effective school board member. Once you're elected, you basically think, okay, I'm ready to go. But we're trying to do some preemptive training, so that's why this is before the actual election.
1: Well,
2: so the candidates could attend. So will you ask me, who's the focus audience? Candidates, current school board members, the public, and then we want people to learn how to participate and interact, again, focusing on behavior.
1: Well, Jean, at one point you were Superintendent Burns Slater. So what made a good school board member? Who did you enjoy working with?
2: Oh, my gosh.
1: What were their traits?
2: Thank you so much. A school board member actually, they help do the guidance, but they're not on the ins and outs. They're not trying to micromanage. So as a superintendent, you want to be able to have your staff make decisions, and then you present them to the board and have them ask questions, but they're not micromanaging. So a good school board member is open-minded, not singularly focused on a topic, and willing to take the expertise of the school district personnel.
1: How long since you've been a superintendent?
2: Well, actually, I was a superintendent in 2026, and then I did an interim superintendency in Templeton.
1: So are you seeing a change?
2: Oh, yes. I have seen a more of an, I want to say two things. One, they're more involved, but they're also more antagonistic.
1: Yeah.
2: So I think people need to learn some skills on how to present their ideas at a school board meeting.
1: I like her.
0: I mean, everybody feels passionately about their children.
1: Yeah.
0: And so the emotions run high. But we can, you know, there could be disagreement. There could be a passionate argument. But it doesn't have to go coccyx.
1: Yep, I agree. All right, short break. We'll come back with Ann Quinn and Jean Burns Slater, co-chairs of the Civil Discourse Community for the League of Women Voters of San Luis Obispo County, previewing a big event coming up at the end of the month, but also talking about what's happening now. This is Hometown Radio for the Central Coast. It is the Dave Congleton Show. Stay with us.
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2: 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All right, tomorrow we'll continue our election coverage. We have David Swift. He's running for mayor of Grover Beach. Also, Bob Smith, Republican for Congress. It is a Dave Congleton show. Always your hometown radio talk show. Teresa Slobodnik joins us after news at the bottom of the hour. Back with Ann Quinn and Jean Burns Slater, co-chairs of the Civil Discourse Committee for the League of Women Voters. Ann's about to remind us of what's happening on the 26th.
3: Yes, we're going to have a forum called Civil Discourse and School Board Meeting. It's a presentation on Monday, October 26th, from 6:30 to 8 at the County Office of Education. And we're going to talk about how public school boards work and what makes an effective school board member, which would be really good information for people who are considering voting for school board members. There are over 40 open seats on school boards throughout San Luis Obispo County. So learning what makes an effective school board member could be very, very important. Also, how to participate in a school board meeting and how a board can effectively respond to public comments.
2: How do I sign up for this?
3: It's free, but it's a good idea to register, and you go to the League of Women Voters website, which is lwvslo.org, LeagueOfWomenVotersSLO.org.
2: Jean, who's actually doing the presenting that night?
4: I'm actually doing one of the presenters, and another woman in our committee is Kathy Costello, and she's going to be joining me as a presenter.
2: All right. I don't know her. What's her background? Who's Kathy Costello?
4: She's
2: an expert.
4: Yes, she is.
2: She's an expert, Dave.
4: She's an expert on schools. Okay. She has a good background on it. But this presentation, I wanted to say, was actually put together originally by a Cal Poly intern. We had a Cal Poly intern named Caitlin Wong, who's a political science major. She attended several school board meetings with me and put together this presentation with a lot of background information I shared. But there's something I really wanted to say to capitalize on something Ann said about parents being passionate about their children. Having been in public education for so long, Public education takes their two most important possessions.

0: questions, your children and your taxpayer dollar. And that's why it's so important for our school boards to be responsive to the public and do their very best for the education of their children. And not only that, it sets the future of our community and our society.
1: We're not doing this alone either. We're partnering with the County Office of Education. Yeah. So if people come to the October 26th presentation, they'll also meet their new county superintendent of education, Joe Koski.
2: What do we think? What do we think of him?
0: Well, actually, he was unopposed in the election in June, right. So he was just simply slipped right in. He had been an associate superintendent before, and not only that, he had been a superintendent at Templeton. So I personally know him.
2: Is he good?
0: He's good.
2: Okay.
0: He's good. But it's great opportunity for him and for all of us to meet him as well.
1: And another participant who I think people would be really interested in meeting is Ellen Scheffler, and she, as you may know, is the president of the San Luis Coastal School Board, but she's not going to be running for re-election this time. And one of the reasons is she wants to concentrate on her other job. She's employed by the County Office of Education to be a liaison to all the school boards of the county. Hmm. So she works with all of them and helps them iron out some of their issues. So she will also be participating.
2: Are either one of you surprised by the attention school board races are getting across the country? Seems to be the elections. People are focused on school board races.
0: Well, the reason people are focusing on school boards is because it's your bottom ground public democracy involvement. It's the person you can vote for, and you could see the exact results within your own community. And another thing that people need to be reminded of is that if you have good schools, your property value goes up, your neighborhoods are better off. So the importance of public education cannot be underestimated.
2: Gene, what else is the Civil Discourse Committee planning? Other events?
1: Oh, yes.
2: Anne, what do you got?
1: Oh, we've got a whole list of presentations that we've been working on, we've created. Now we want to roll them out. We have one called Get Your Message to Decision Makers, How to Effectively Communicate Your Ideas and Be Heard in Public Meetings. We have another one called Coping with Chaotic Times. Yeah. Now, that's pretty relevant, don't you think? And then Unite and Rise 8.5 is a movement of the leagues.
2: Who can join the League of Women Voters?
1: Anybody, including men. So we'd love it if you joined, Dave.
2: How do you join?
1: Well, all you do is go to the website and sign up.
2: All right.
1: It does cost an annual fee to be a member.
2: I think we can afford that. All right. I got about a minute left. Anne, one last time, please. What's happening on the 26th?
1: Okay, one more time. It's Community Education, Civil Discourse at a School Board Meeting, Monday, October 26th, from 6:30 to 8 p.m. in the boardroom of the San Luis Obispo County Office of Education across the street from Cuesta College.
2: I'm signing up at lwvslo.org.
1: You heard me.
2: It's free. I do listen to my guests.
0: But you don't have to sign up to attend.
2: Okay. Right.
0: So please feel free to come. We welcome everyone because we really want people to be on the ground to have the best possible education for our students.
2: Refreshments?
0: Yes, there are.
2: And you can find out more on the same website about the League and support the League and what they're doing. Our thanks to Ann Quinn and Gene Burns Slater for joining us today. Ann, I got about 20 seconds for a final thought.
1: I just think it's time to turn the tide and to make a school board meeting a true conversation where we talk about what is best for our community and for our children.
2: 20 seconds, Gene.
0: And the school board members have that conversation with input from the public, but it's not a public meeting. A school board meeting is a meeting of school board with the public input, but not a public meeting.
2: To be continued. All right, ladies, thank you. News, traffic, weather. 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
3: The next generation weight loss drug is almost here, and it's set to show promising results. It's called Retatrutide, and it's aimed to offer even more benefits than the GLP-1 drugs currently on the market.

0: Eli Lilly announcing that in their latest phase 3 clinical trial, the drug reduced weight by an average of nearly 30 pounds. Those on the highest dose lost even more weight, with more than half of participants no longer even meeting the criteria for obesity by the end of the study. The drug also helped reduce heart risk factors like cholesterol and blood pressure. It also cut down on blood sugar, lowering A1C levels by an average of 1.6%. This latest study that was published in The Lancet looked at more than 1,000 participants who had type 2 diabetes and obesity. Some of those participants reported side effects like nausea, diarrhea, and constipation. Eli Lilly says they plan to submit the drug for FDA approval by the beginning of next year. But in the meantime, health officials are warning of black market versions of the drug that consumers may see online. They say these versions have no FDA oversight, so there is no guarantee of what's actually in the vial, and they could also be contaminated. With your Medical Minute, I'm Yuri Benajad.
1: ABC News, I'm Wayne Cabot. What now for the Tennessee death row inmate who failed to die after two attempts with the lethal needle last night? Will she even be able to recover?
2: I don't want to get too far into her medical condition right now, but she has not spoken to anyone yet.
1: Krista Pike's attorney there, Randy Spivey, saying what happened to her was more than cruel and unusual.
3: It was also predictable. Krista's legal team told the state of Tennessee and the court that her medical conditions would cause her to suffer an agonizing death. The state and the court dismiss Krista's concern.
1: The 50-year-old is critical, as he said, not speaking. Her lawyers say the governor should commute her death sentence. About 10,000 more American troops are being sent to the Middle East as President Trump considers hitting Iran again. Another tanker has been hit in the Strait of Hormuz today. It's the second time in 3 days. International crude is up 4% as pump prices begin to drop. This is ABC News.
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1: From ABC News, Wall Street Now, a sigh of relief from Wall Street today as Treasury yields begin backing down from their multi-decade highs today. 10 and 30-year yields lowered by 6 and 4 basis points, with 2-year yields tumbling more than 10 points. As a result, many stocks saw some mild gains today, with the Dow Jones reporting a gain of 21 points, the NASDAQ and S&P 500 gaining 10 and 15 points, respectively. While Treasury yields may be on the decline, Brent crude oil prices are once again on the rise, gaining 4% today after the U.S. announced it would be sending a third aircraft carrier to the Middle East. The final price hovering around $102 a barrel. And with those higher gas costs, some Americans appear to be backing away from purchasing new vehicles, as General Motors reports a year-over-year sales decline of 5.5%. Other automakers, including Toyota, however, report an uptick in sales, largely driven by electric and hybrid models. Wayne Cabot, ABC News.
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7: 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Time for traffic and weather together. We do have... a little bit of slowing southbound Highway 101 through Pismo Beach, maybe a little bit stopped area, kind of typical for this time of the day. Also, southbound Highway 1, as you're coming into San Luis Obispo right there at Santa Rosa Street. So be careful going through that area, too. So other than that, pretty much free and clear on the highways of the Central Coast. Taking a look at weather, we do expect temperatures in the 70s and 80s, maybe a few low 90s throughout the next couple of days here on the Central Coast. Mostly clear skies, kind of typical fall weather. Temperatures in the 50s at night. Currently, Paso Robles checking in with 88 degrees. Santa Maria checking in with 76. And San Luis Obispo, the cool spot right now, 75 degrees. That is traffic and weather together on the Dave Congleton Show, News Talk 920 and FM 96.5 KVEC.

0: Busy week here on Hometown Radio, and next week looks even busier. And by the way, if you've been paying attention to the weather, next week it's going to be all over 90 degrees every day south of the grade, so get ready. Teresa Slobodnik is with us now as we put the spotlight on our friends at Ballet Theatre San Luis Obispo. Here she is.
1: I'm here.
0: And, a new great-grandmother.
1: Yes, it's so cool.
0: Well, say hi to her because we have a podcast, and 20 years from now you can play this for her.
1: Okay. Hi, Blair. Her name's Blair. She's up in Portland.
0: Okay.
1: Yeah, so cool.
0: Anything you want to say about her?
1: I haven't actually seen her in person because the grandparents on both sides, you know, went up first and all that kind of stuff. And I'm swamped and my husband's swamped. So we haven't made it up there yet.
0: But you will.
1: I know we will.
0: It's you got that nice direct flight.
1: Yeah. Isn't that great?
0: Yep. I just did that about 2 weeks ago.
1: Yeah. I love that.
0: Always good to see Teresa Slobodnik. But when I see her, that tells me that there's a performance right around the corner. And it looks like we're going to do some autumn dances.
1: Yeah, we are in the kind of late stages of something we did. We dropped out of big theaters and we decided to pivot and only use our black box theater. We've had some really good upgrades in lighting with some very amazing people who I won't name because everybody else will want what they're doing for us
0: to do
1: for them. Yeah. But anyway, it's been really great.
0: How's that working out?
1: Really good. It's our black box is lovely. It's very intimate, and it's just something that, you know, people can drive right up to the front door and walk in. You know, you don't have to hike and all that kind of stuff. So it's just been, you know, we can serve, you know, snacks and wine and all that kind of stuff, bubblies. And it's just people love the, you know, the closeness that they are to the dancers. And also, I give little explanations before each piece. And so people are more aware of what they're looking at. So instead of doing a giant, you know, three-piece thing at the pack, we've been doing smaller things. And it's been really lovely.
0: It's not unlike our friends at Slow Repertory Theater. They have a small, intimate theater where you can literally reach out, as opposed to seeing a big play at the pack.
1: Yeah.
0: Nothing wrong with the pack.
1: I love the pack.
0: But it's a different experience.
1: It is very different. And you know, we're going to pivot again and do other things, but it's been really, really cool. And this one in particular is all, every single one of them. We have five pieces, and they're all revivals, and they each have a story. So I can give you a little...
0: Mrs. Autumn Dance. Well, first, let's talk about when and where and how people get tickets.
1: Oh, yes. Okay, so it is on Saturday, October 10th, and Sunday, October 11th at 4 p.m., which we love that time frame. Everybody's, you know, it's great. So it's at 4 p.m., and it's at Ballet Theatre San Luis Obispo, which is on South Higuera.
0: Right down from Coastal Peaks.
1: Yes, it is. And we love Coastal Peaks. Actually, our whole bank of businesses are just the best people. It's been really great. So anyway, we're doing that there. And you can go to bt-slo.org for your tickets. And you can just use the QR code or whatever way you want to do it. I'm old, so yeah. I'm just like, I think I'm just going to drive up and buy some tickets. That's what I just did at the pack. You know, I'm just like, I don't know. But anyway, yeah, we have a really, really beautiful program, and they're all, as I said, they are all revivals.
0: All right, so let's talk about them. We got five. What's the first one?
1: The first one is in F minor, and it is an awesome piano sonata.
0: I think you got the title wrong. It's Teresa Slobodnik's in F minor.
1: Yes, it is, but without Tchaikovsky, we would not have in F minor. And I call it a beast because this piano sonata is just all over the place. You wouldn't, if you listen to it, you wouldn't think, oh, Tchaikovsky. Yeah, no, you wouldn't think that. It is rocking. And so I have five dancers that are

0: have stepped into the waters. Ami Brosseau, Brianna Darnell, Brooke Andrus, Bailey Meyer, and Kelly Gottlieb. And they were, you know, at the beginning like, yeah, this is so cool. And now they're like, oh my gosh. But they have mastered it, and it is phenomenal. And but that was in 2018 that I made that.
1: But you push your dancers.
0: Well, that's the whole point. Yeah. You know, you don't want to sit there and just do the same thing.
1: Right, you push them.
0: Yeah, and they're just doing an amazing job with it. And every time I watch it, I'm just like, I love this piece of music and this ballet so much. So,
1: what is it about that ballet in particular?
0: Just the, well, so it's ballet, but it's neoclassical. And it, you would have to hear the music to understand what the dancers are doing, because that, I don't see how one pianist can be making all these sounds. It's just, it's great.
1: Okay.
0: You gotta come. All right. You gotta come see it. Yeah.
1: Okay. So in F minor, then what's number two?
0: That is Child with a Starry Crayon, and it's a revival from 2020, and it was commissioned by Canzona Women's Chorus, directors being Jill Anderson and Cricket Handler. So
1: sure.
0: They asked for that, and it was premiered in their concert the weekend right before the shutdown of COVID.
1: Oh, wow.
0: And that, I mean, we all just went, wow, that's amazing. Anyway, it is a choral piece, but it didn't start out that way. There's a 10-year-old girl at the point where she made this poem, Canadian girl, and she wrote a poem and then entered it into a contest, which she won. And then it became lyrics for a choral and piano piece. And it's presented with ballet and sets and all these kinds of things. It's, and the Child with a Starry Crayon is that she goes up into the heavens and creates the constellations. It's so cool. It's very magical.
1: Wow.
0: It's danced by the sun, the moon, the child, the constellations, and the people of the earth.
1: Sounds very clever.
0: It's very cool, and I'm really...
1: And do we actually see the colors in the sky?
0: You don't see the colors because it's the stars.
1: Stars, okay.
0: So, right. Yeah, right. The dark sky and the lights, yes.
1: I get it.
0: And, yeah, that's a really, really cool piece.
1: Teresa Slobodnik is with us from Ballet Theatre San Luis Obispo. Performances coming up on Saturday and Sunday, October 10th and 11th. Number three.
0: Number three is Te Extraño. And that is a revival from 1997.
1: Well, Frank Sanchez.
0: Frank Sanchez, yes. And Frank Sanchez, as you may know, passed a couple of months ago. And so in this piece that we're doing, I have two of my dancers. So it is Brianna Darnell and Kobe Westcom, and he's a guest artist, and they are dancing this in honor of Frank. And Kobe has very long connections with Frank up in the North County. So it's really cool. Frank and I danced it at Pat Jackson's, Miss Pat Jackson's memorial out at the Bay Inn out there, and it was just amazing. And so I really wanted to honor Frank because he taught me all the ballroom dances and all the Latin dances that go with ballroom, and you know, and it's just such a wonderful thing to be able to honor him. So
1: that's very nice.
0: Number four. Number four is Gershwin's I've Got Rhythm. And this was also a revival from 2021 at the very end of COVID, which we, you know, all the dancers were just desperate, and all the other performing arts, you know, they were just desperate to do something. So I choreographed this piece for three ladies, and we videotaped it. We didn't perform it in front of anyone else except the lighting. But now I redid it, and I have two male and two female. So I had to, of course, redo the choreography and everything. But it is just a blast, and I have a granddaughter in it too.
1: Must be high energy.
0: It is so good. This, the orchestration, it goes through all the different ways you can sing this. No one sings it, but I mean, it's just fantastic, and it's danced.

0: by Sage Best, Arwin Thurman, Kobe Westcom, and Brooke Andrus. And my almost 14 granddaughter is Arwin.
1: That's going to be a daughter of Jennifer Best.
0: Yes.
1: Yeah.
0: Yeah.
1: Who's my guest tomorrow?
0: Awesome.
1: Small town.
0: Yeah. Well, that's what we love about it here.
1: Okay.
0: Yeah.
1: And then last but not least.
0: Okay, so that's the fourth one. In the second half, we have Lever le Rideau. Now, what does that mean? It means raising the curtain.
1: Okay.
0: So this was a project in 2008 that we had applied for a grant to do this. I had an idea. You know me. I have an idea. Everybody goes, you know, how much is this going to cost? Anyway, we got a very good grant for the costumes and some other things that we needed for the ballet. And this is a ballet that it really, with a lot of fun, a lot of humor, it's a romp of all the different things you have to go through to get a really good performance on stage. And so we go through all the different ones. You know, you've got the benefactors, you've got the audition, you've got this and that, all the way along till you finally get to the performance. And it's 30 minutes. It's a solid, you know, ballet, and it's just so much fun. We have our ballet theater's youth, our youth ballet, our performing company. We have guests, and it's just fun. Hmm.
1: Teresa Slobodnik, sounds like a great program. It's called Autumn Dances. We'll come back and chat some more. I'm Dave Congleton. This is KVEC.
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0: Love you, Iron Rose.
1: That's the closest thing I had to Gershwin. Teresa Slobodnik is with us. Top of the hour with ABC News. Susan Funk will join us. And Michelle Shoresman will join us. We'll get back into local election coverage. But let's celebrate the arts.
2: Yeah.
1: I vote for the arts.

0: arts.
1: I do too.
0: I vote for the arts.
1: We can't live without it.
0: But you got how many years now for Ballet Theatre San Luis Obispo?
1: Well, it's been over 20 years.
0: Yeah.
1: Yeah, and that's one of the things we're doing in this performance is we're celebrating how many original, really wonderful pieces that we have put on stage. And it's
0: how many?
1: I don't know. I know it's up close to over 100.
0: Wow.
1: I mean, because I have all the big ones, and then I have the medium-sized ones. And
0: these
1: then I
0: are
1: have
0: all done by you?
1: 10, yeah. Wow. I have a lot of choreography from Gilbert that I'm looking, hopefully, to present his Carmen in 2027, and I have a very good situation going on. I don't want to name anybody, but I have a person that could be a very good conductor for a live orchestra and put in some other things. So there's some really good things coming up. And
0: how do you unwind?
1: Pardon me?
0: How do you unwind?
1: How do I unwind?
0: I mean,
1: I don't know. I have a hard time.
0: I've known you since the beginning almost. It's like we go back 30 years.
1: Yeah,
0: and
1: we
0: always, you're always putting on shows. And you're great at what you do, but do you ever turn it off?
1: Yeah. Yeah. My husband okay. and I have been going backpacking right. and rafting. And, you know, we've been doing a lot of the things that when we met, we were doing those things. We were living in Yosemite Valley, climbing and doing all these things. I was a rafting guide. I was a climbing guide. I was all these things.
0: So you've kept that up.
1: You have to let go of it a little bit. You know, we started trying to backpack with babies. You want to hear a quick story?
0: Sure.
1: Our oldest son, for his first birthday, he was born on April 1st, for his first birthday, we actually took him up backpacking the Snow Creek Trail. All the way to the top. Yeah, and yeah. Of course, there was snow all the way up there. And I had made him a little outfit. And then the bears came and ate all our food, and so we just came back. I'm like, somebody should have called the police. I don't know.
0: Try that today. They would have called the police on you.
1: Definitely. Definitely. But, you know, I had a high school teacher who really made it clear, and he's the one that taught me all the mountaineering and all that kind of stuff and the rafting and guiding. And he said, don't ever give this up. No matter what chapter of life you're in, don't give this up.
0: What a great advice.
1: Yeah. Really good advice.
0: Let's talk about the school and the classes you have at Ballet Theatre San Luis Obispo.
1: Yes, we have a nice plan we're going to launch in, not right now, in October. It's October 1st.
0: Yeah.
1: And probably in 2 weeks, a nice little six-week thing for young kids that want to do just a little, you know, put your toes in the water. Find out if you like ballet instead of committing to every month, you know. So we're going to be doing a lot of programs for the little ones. We're also looking at older dancers who are experienced and would like to do a project like Carmen and with some other things on it. And so we're going to be reaching out and, you know, doing what we do to keep finding out how things are going to go.
0: How do people find out more information about the classes, Teresa?
1: That will be on our website, which is bt-slo.org. And then we will also be putting it on, I guess, all the things you can do. Put it everywhere.
0: let's remind folks about Autumn Dances.
1: Autumn Dances is coming up a week from this weekend. And it's Saturday, October 10th, and Sunday, October 11th, both at 4 p.m. It's about, you know, it's about a two-hour program with intermission and
0: out for
1: talking.
0: Dinner. Home for dinner.
1: Pardon me?
0: You're home for dinner.
1: Yeah, you are home for dinner, and, you know, you don't have to wait into the darkness, and, you know, you can have dinner when you get home. It's so nice.
0: Yeah, all right. And I'm getting my tickets on the same website.
1: Yes, and there's a QR code. You just look on our bt-slo.org. on our website, and then you will see performances, and it will lead you to that. So,
0: how long before your next show?
1: That is a very good question. We're going to skip, you know, Christmas and all that. We're going to have a big party. We've been doing this for the last, I think, 2 years. We have a Christmas party at the studio, and any of our dancers that want to perform there, it's very informal, but it's just a blast.

0: So we're doing that, and then we're looking into some small things. We had a very successful, just beautiful, around the February, we had a beautiful performance. That was really great.
1: Parents are driving around now listening to the show, and they're hearing you, Teresa Slobodnik, and they're wondering, that might be good for my daughter. That might be good for my son.
0: Yeah.
1: A little bit about the attraction of dance, studying it as a young child.
0: Well, dance for a child is, you know, every culture has dance for children. I mean, humans dance, you know, in every culture.
1: Some better than others.
0: Yeah, well, you know, and it's so great because when you teach children, you know, they always want to, a lot of people want to think, oh, yeah, my little ballerina. But what they're learning is about their body, how to use it, you know, when they're dancing, what their legs are for, what their, you know, they learn about music. I always did a little music theory with them, and we get the tambourines out and stomping, and I loved teaching the little ones.
1: What's the ideal age group to start working with young people? What age group? 3, 4?
0: I think our youngest students would be 3. Mm-hmm. 3 to 4 years old. And, you know, they are just a blast. I'm not teaching them now, but when they come in for their class with Brianna Darnell, I'm like, oh my gosh, they're so cute. They're so smart. They're so just full of life, you know, and it's really inspiring.
1: Mm. How old were you when you started dancing?
0: 3. Oh. My mom, it's kind of interesting because my mom was taking ballet when she was little. And then she decided she didn't want to because she wanted to play with her friends. And she regretted that for the rest of her life until she had daughters. And then she put us all in ballet. And we were all very good at it. And we loved it. And she loved it. And
1: are you the only one who stuck with it in the family?
0: No. My older sister did not stick with it after a certain age. I think she was probably 18. But my younger sister, she's a mirror of me. She lives
1: in... No, there's only one of you.
0: Yeah, she is. She's Miss Marie, and I'm Miss Terry. And she lives up in Montana, and she's a ballet director, and she is artistic director for a... It's a nonprofit that all they do is the Nutcracker. That's it. Oh, wow. So she took that on too because she's a great choreographer.
1: What are the odds of 2 children in a family both becoming ballet directors?
0: That's pretty
1: high. Impressive.
0: Pretty high. It's very common.
1: Okay.
0: For like Blair London, his brother, they all danced. He had 2 other brothers and they all danced. Hmm. So.
1: All right, Teresa Slobodnik, one last time, please tell us about Autumn Dances.
0: Autumn Dances, you'll love it if you come. It is Saturday, October 10th and Sunday, October 11th, both at 4 p.m. And it's about a 2-hour situation that you will be happy you came to. And you can get your tickets at bt-slo.org. And that will get you to our website. And then you can just look for the QR code or you can follow performances and there'll be more information there.
1: How many dancers performing?
0: Good question.
1: A dozen?
0: I think there's probably about 20 plus dancers.
1: Age range
0: is from, I believe, 7 years old to probably 70.
1: Wow. How much rehearsal time will you put them through?
0: I do a lot of rehearsing, and here's why. Because everybody that is in, you know, school or working or whatever, they can't all fit themselves into the amount of, you know, rehearsal that I need them to have. Say, for instance, in F minor. I mean, it's so just amazingly tangled up, you know, all their choreography and everything.
1: But they will be ready.
0: They're ready now. Yeah. But it take, you know, and something like Levee Le Rideau, I mean, there's a lot of different people in there.
1: All right, Teresa Slobodnik, thank you for joining us. Appreciate
0: thank
1: it very much.
0: Thank you. Thank you.
1: Off we go. We got news and traffic and weather. And then let's wade into...

0: USDSA assists city, county, state, and federal law enforcement agencies through our many varied programs, including free safety equipment donations, free officer survival training, cash donations, and condolence letters to the family of law enforcement officers who perish in the line of duty. 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United States Deputy Sheriff's Association, taking training to the next level because lives are on the line.
1: Good afternoon, everyone. Jim Richards in for Kurt Olson on the Dave Conkle Show, News Talk 920 and FM 96.5 KVEC. Time for traffic and weather together. Looks like not a lot out there to report as far as traffic is concerned. This is the major slowing there, southbound 101 through Shell Beach and maybe even down a little bit further into Napomo. Rio Grande looking pretty good so far, and then a little bit of slowing southbound Highway 1 as you're coming into San Luis Obispo there by Santa Rosa Street. Be careful going through those areas. Taking a look, weather temperatures 70s and 80s the next few days, 90s, maybe a few low 90s north of the Cuesta Grade. Currently, Paso Robles checking in. Well, actually, mostly clear skies. Temperatures in the 50s, too, tonight. Don't want to skip that. Temperatures tomorrow, well, tonight, currently, I'll get it. Currently,
2: Paso Robles. We got till 7 o'clock, Jim.
1: I know. I got it. 88 degrees, Paso Robles, Santa Maria checking in with 75 here in San Luis Obispo, 74 degrees. And that is traffic and weather together on the Dave Congleton Show, News Talk 920 and FM 96.5 KVEC.
2: All right, we spend the next couple hours wading back into our local election coverage. I understand ballots are being received around the county. We're going to break this hour down into two parts. During the second half, Michelle Shoresman is going to join us, incumbent city council member in San Luis, running for re-election. We'll hear from her. First, though, we put the spotlight back on Atascadero. There are four candidates running for two seats, one incumbent, three challengers. We heard from the first challenger yesterday. We're going to hear from all four. Today, we hear from the incumbent as we welcome back to this broadcast, Susan Funk. Susan, how are you?
3: I'm doing great, Dave.
2: Nice to see you. Thanks for coming.
3: I do not have any sound in my headphones.
2: So. Go down by your left hand, and there's a little knob there.
3: See if we can get that.
2: Oh, no, there we go.
3: We'll,
4: No, here. It's right here.
3: Ah, okay. It would help if they plugged the thing in. Okay.
4: Yeah, there we go.
3: Awesome. Thank you. That will be
2: nice to see you, Susan Funk.
3: Hey, it's great to be with you, Dave. Nice to hear you too.
2: Yeah.
3: I always enjoy being with you and your listeners here.
2: We appreciate your time. Take a second and introduce yourself for people who don't know you.
3: Okay, so I'm Susan Funk. I've been on the Atascadero City Council since 2018. I am a small business owner, a mother, and a community volunteer. I've owned a small business for 30 years.
2: What's your business?
3: Doing management consulting in the healthcare industry. Okay. And I've now gotten old enough, I'm winding that down. Okay. And just mostly focusing on the city work. Because there's so much to do for moving Atascadero forward.
2: You're seeking a third term?
3: I am.
2: Is this your last term?
3: I'm not making any commitments about that.
2: You don't have term limits up there, do you?
3: We do not have term limits.
2: Should we have term limits?
3: Not necessarily. The thing with term limits is just when people start to get really good at the job, then you cut them off. And so term limits tend to change the balance between elected officials and staff in favor of staff when you have them. You see that in the legislature. and we haven't had a problem with the council getting really ossified. We've been able to have some turnover in the council. So this time we have one incumbent running, and we'll get one of the new voices as well.
2: Are you endorsing anybody for that other seat?
3: I'm encouraging folks to take a look at Emily Baranek, because I have served with her on the city's design review committee for

0: 6 years. And in that course, I was really impressed by her background in housing development and her ability to look at a development project and understand how it would relate to and shape the neighborhood around it. So that eye for building good communities. Plus, you know, we're losing the other young mom that's on the council.
1: Heather?
0: Yeah. So it would be nice to have a young mom and somebody who has, I mean, Emily's been in Itasca her whole life. And that also is a valuable perspective to bring there, someone who's raised a family in Atascadero.
1: Do we read anything into the fact, Susan, that the mayor is running unopposed? Is that a good thing? That he's doing a great job?
0: I don't think you have to overthink that.
1: Okay.
0: Charles is a great guy.
1: Yeah.
0: And Charles had made it clear that he wanted to be mayor for a couple of terms, and then he has some plans to travel.
1: You weren't tempted to run for mayor?
0: To run and get... I mean, Charles and I have served together for years. I met Charles as a drama parent long before I first ran for office. He's a great guy. You know, we don't always agree, but you know, we often are agree, and we are able to work together.
1: So that'd be the first question, I guess. How are things on the city council? Are you functioning together?
0: Absolutely. It's one of the things that makes the Atascadero City Council very different from some of the councils around us that we see. In, say, Paso or Grover or some places, where we've got a council that really works well together and a community that works with us. We work respectfully. You know, we don't always get to 5-0 decisions, but we often do. And we do listen to each other.
1: Hmm. How have you avoided the whole go-to-districts or the screwy system we have now in San Luis? How have you been able to avoid that? Or is it just luck?
0: Some of that is luck, and some of that are details that would be available only to very astute observers of our closed session agendas. So, you know, I won't go into all of that. But we've been able to retain an at-large system, largely defended by the council, because there's no way to draw up geographically specific districts in Atascadero that would give our Latino group, which is our largest majority, any advantage substantively.
1: Might that change by next election?
0: I doubt it.
1: Okay. And you're okay with that?
0: Well, I mean, demographics is demographics. There's no way to draw districts that would make a difference.
1: Yeah.
0: What we can do is make sure that we have a council that listens to everybody. And this is, you know, for me, that's really important. And so one of the things that I'm excited about in this, you know, political process this time is sort of as a complete throwback and against the way in which politics gets divided into, you know, the red team and the blue team. Yeah. And ever further, you know, away from any thought that they could do anything together. And instead... I mean, I'm a Democrat, but I'm also endorsed by prominent Republicans, including former Mayor Tom O'Malley.
1: I saw that on your website.
0: Yeah. So, and that's an endorsement I'm proud to have earned by a commitment to using resources well and serving the whole community.
1: So, that sounds good, Susan, but let's just go back on your record. Give us something that you accomplished in the last term. What would you point to and say, hey, because I'm on the council, this happened?
0: Okay. Well, I think that the most powerful accomplishment that we have is a accomplishment of the council as a whole, which is our downtown project, which is transformational. And not everybody's quite gotten comfortable with it yet, and that's the nature of a big change. But it positions our community for success. And because I am on the council, we got a key piece of the money to do that. And that goes back a little bit, but when I got on the council, we had a wonky issue with the state about redevelopment loans, where the state was not giving the city its due, to say things politely.
1: Okay.
0: I convinced my colleagues that we should try to work with this legislatively and reframe the

0: the issue to explain how this was an equity issue, and that you know, a couple of technicalities in an earthquake should keep Atascadero from being treated like every other city. Fast forward, bottom line, Senator John Laird was there for us and got us $3 million that went into that downtown project and is part of why we have much better pedestrian safety today and have that little on-off stoplight for the students crossing.
1: Senator right. Laird's going to be here next week. You have a good relationship with the senator?
0: Excellent.
1: What's your website, Susan?
0: So it is votesusanfunk.com.
1: One of your challengers was here yesterday, and he was arguing the problem with the downtown is that the streets roll up at 5 o'clock.
0: That used to be the case.
1: That's the Atascadero I remember, but I thought things had changed.
0: They have. At least I get around there. And, you know, maybe he doesn't go downtown too much after 5, but, you know, I do get around in the evenings, and I've been very impressed. And people keep coming up to me and telling me how excited they are that on a, you know, random Wednesday evening, there's life in the place after dark. Is it everything we want yet? No. We gotten everything on around the sunken gardens transformed yet? No.
1: What's missing?
0: We're working on it.
1: What's missing?
0: Okay. So it's brand new. And so we've got momentum going, but we need to add more restaurants. We still have more properties around the sunken gardens that are in a, you know, ground floor office type use. And the day will come when it will be more attractive for the holders of those properties to move upstairs, move down to Moore Road, or, you know, adapt their usage of the property or put another usage above themselves so that we can have the benefit of, say, the North County's very best outdoor dining. One of these days is going to be on West Mile in Atascadero.
1: Well, it's interesting. I mean, this is your time, but the candidate yesterday, and I used to live in Atascadero. Mm-hmm. Paso's the wine country. Cal Poly is what San Luis is known for. What's Atascadero known for?
0: Atascadero is known as an authentic community.
1: Yeah, but I mean, what's the hook? Because for me, it has always been the state hospital. You think of Atascadero, you think of the state hospital.
0: No, these days more people think of us for the zoo.
1: Okay.
0: Because we have a
1: there
0: zoo and other people don't have.
1: There you go.
0: Nobody else around here has a zoo.
1: Yeah.
0: And we have a fully accredited zoo and just had a baby meerkat.
1: You're okay with the name change from Paddock to Central Coast Zoo?
0: Yeah, I did work to get Atascadero back into the name, and you'll see that in the signage now.
1: So what's it say now?
0: So Central Coast Zoo Atascadero.
1: Okay.
0: Because folks made a point that they felt some of the locals were feeling dispossessed.
1: Yeah.
0: And feeling disrespected for their long history of engagement with the zoo.
1: I think that's fair.
0: And so I thought that they had a legit point.
1: Yeah.
0: And so I fought for that to get changed.
1: All right. Susan Funk is with us, making her case for re-election to City Council at Atascadero. Her website remains?
0: VoteSusanFunk.com.
1: Short break. We'll come back and chat more with the candidate. I'm Dave Congleton. 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
3: Hey, it's Andy Morris here from First Look. Want to say thanks to everybody who listened in this morning and who joined us as a guest on the show. Tomorrow morning at 6:15, we are going to start off with a chat with Sarah and John from the Pioneer Day Committee in Paso Robles. It's coming up October 10th, and we'll tell you about it tomorrow morning in our very first segment. Take some time and take our poll of the day. We found out more fast food outlets today are using drone deliveries and adding that to their services. Is it

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2: So you're listening to the candidate, and you're thinking, oh, geez, I want to move to Atascadero. 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Lindsay Harn is currently closing more than double the number of transactions annually compared to the next ranked agent in the area. She's selling approximately 2.7 times more in total sales volume per year than the number two agent in the county. It all comes down to this. 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You're going to be impressed. Have any questions, grab the phone. Call her direct, 805-441-7744. Yes, please. Tell her Dave says hi. After that, go ahead, start packing. You'll be moving fast. License number 01868098.

0: Michelle Shoresman will join us after news at the bottom of the hour. I'm Dave Congleton. As we focus on our local elections, this segment we're chatting with Susan Funk. She has served two terms on the Atascadero City Council. She is up for a third term. Everything you need to know is on the website.
1: VoteSusanFunk.com.
0: Any other forums coming up that you're aware of?
1: Yes, the Chamber of Commerce is having a candidate forum on Thursday, October 8th at 6 p.m., and that will be up in the council chambers.
0: You talked a bit about the past. Assuming that you're reelected, what would you focus on in a third term?
1: Well, we're at a great point, Dave, where we've completed some of the key things. We've gotten started on our major public safety facilities, and we've improved the public safety things. So now we need to focus on jobs and housing so that we're making sure young people have a way to have a future in our community. And we need to keep building on that momentum downtown and take some of that into other areas of the town so we can expand our the areas of business vibrancy. In public safety, I want us to keep focusing on fire prevention and look at traffic safety, because that's the number one complaint that people have for me, if folks are driving too fast, burning red lights, and doing things that make other people unsafe.
0: I see it everywhere.
1: And then we got to work on our infrastructure, because we had to, for 8 years, in order to get public safety done, get a general plan update done, and do our downtown, parks got put on the back burner. Now it's time. I've been pushing all year for a update to our parks master plan, and that's going to be coming in the early part of next year.
0: Where might those parks be?
1: Well, some of it is a matter of extending and getting a little more land from the state, maybe to expand Paloma Park, looking for some pockets of land on the north side of town where we might add a little bit of parkland there, because we're pretty short in that area. And also making really effective use of the parkland that we do have. So we have facilities, but we don't necessarily have lights so that they could be used at night. We have playing fields that are on school properties, and maybe we can get some better agreements to make those available for other times.
0: You were challenged by one of your opponents to do something bold for Atascadero. So I'm going to put you on the spot, Susan Funk. Come up with something bold.
1: Sure. Well, actually, the bold thing I've been pushing is something I've been pushing at a number of council meetings and putting on little stickies of the general plan when in community input and pushing with REACH. And that's, I want us to be the first small community to demo a self-driving electric trolley running from one end of El Camino Real to the other.
0: That's bold.
1: Yeah. Imagine that trolley going from Dove Creek down to Home Depot, bopping up to the park and the zoo on one side and bopping out to the community center and the printery on the other side and connecting the whole community. Imagine seniors.
0: Where you get the money for that?
1: So, well, part of it is, you try to do it as a demo grant. Part of it you look at, we're going to do this as, driverless technology because we can't afford to staff it with drivers.
0: Yeah.
1: So that's that. And part of it is looking for, can we?

0: Maybe the demo site, which maybe we can get some good deals and public-private investment in doing something that would show the power of a small town. Because I tell you, we're looking everywhere around the state. Everybody's looking for how do you do more housing without totally screwing up the parking. Because the parking drives people nuts.
1: Parking is still free in Atascadero?
0: Parking is still free downtown, and it will stay free as long as I'm on the council and have anything to say about it.
1: What about attracting new businesses to Atascadero?
0: We are doing that all the time. And so, in fact, we have a business development person whose job it is she once described it to me as air traffic control for the business community. Hmm. So anytime somebody's leaving, she's looking for who else wants to be coming into, what kind of a space, who wants to move up, who wants to partner. So, for example, people might be bummed that Tent City Brewing Company closed there right on the El Camino Real, right by the bridge there. But that's, that was a family-owned business, and for family reasons, it wasn't working for them to keep having that as their family business, so they sold it. And the company coming in, I'll give you their little sticker here, because I met these guys at Brew at the Zoo. They were pouring beer. This is a third window brewing company. They already have their Atascadero stickers, even though they're not going to be open for another 6 months.
1: But are they coming because somebody in the city reached out to them, or they just decided to come up on their own?
0: I don't know all the particulars of it. Okay. I just know that they're really happy to be working in Atascadero because they find it so much easier to work with than Santa Barbara.
1: So how do you spread that message so you get more of that? What can the city do?
0: The city is constantly reaching out through the business community. And a lot of folks who have more standard projects have really good experiences. Every now and then, if you have somebody that's got an unusual project, those are almost always going to be more difficult.
1: So. We're in conversation with Susan Funk. And then you talk about affordability. Everybody talks about affordability. But if we can be realistic, this is California. California just is no longer affordable. And I don't expect Atascadero to have the answer. I don't think anybody has the answer. I'll be honest with you. Do you?
0: Affordability is a relative term. Yeah, it's partly what I mean, we all pay a little extra because we love living here.
1: Yeah, exactly.
0: Atascadero is such a wonderful community to live in, to raise your family. So people stretch to make it work.
1: Yeah.
0: And that means that you have more adult children living with mom and dad for longer, and parents saying, please, I'd like the kids to have a place to live now. But we're always working to attract that. It makes it, for me, more important to look at how can we incorporate local hiring practices. Yeah. Because when we do local hiring and we build local careers, that money stays in our community and multiplies.
1: All right. The election is November 3rd.
0: November 3rd.
1: All right. Ballots are out. I guess my previous guest got her ballot today. One last time on your website, please, Susan Funk.
0: VoteSusanFunk.com.
1: I've got about 45 seconds. Use it. Why should we vote for you?
0: You should vote for me because we need to keep Atascadero moving forward, and I'm the one with the experience to make that happen. And remember, this is a vote for two election, so that you have the opportunity to return me with the experience to solve problems, to simplify things, to continue doing that great work with everybody, and also bring on one of the new voices.
1: But here's a trick question. What if we just vote for you?
0: You can do that, and that means you're leaving it to the other voters to choose which of the other three candidates you'd like. And I would encourage you to take a look at Emily Baranek, because she brings a lot of to the table, and because she'll be a good balance
1: and she'll be here next week. All right, Susan, thank you. I appreciate your time.
0: Thanks a lot.
1: Off we go. News, traffic, weather. We keep the conversation going with Michelle Shoresman from San Luis Obispo. Stay with us.
2: 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The screen on the Plus comes in at about 12.5 inches, while the Ultra is over 14 inches.

0: Big enough to run three apps at once. Prices start at $1,200 and they'll be available next week. And the company behind the popular Aura smart rings now says it's delaying a planned IPO despite strong sales. It points to what it calls uncertainty in the market. With Tech Trends, I'm Dave Packer, ABC News. ABC News, I'm Dave Packer. Attorneys for Krista Pike are asking for her death sentence to be commuted in the wake of her botched execution last night in Tennessee. She's said to be in critical condition at a hospital. The Cornell University Student Assembly holding a public forum on campus today about the gang rape lawsuit and investigation surrounding a Jane Doe and seven members of the Chi Phi fraternity house. Hayden Watkins is executive vice president of Cornell University Student Assembly.
1: It's been incredibly somber on campus this week. I think students are disgusted that something like this could have taken place on our campus, but I think there's also a lot of frustration across many parts of the process.
0: After lifting off earlier today, the SpaceX Crew 13's Dragon capsule successfully docked with the International Space Station. Total transit time, 7 hours, 55 minutes, breaking the record for the fastest travel from Earth to the ISS by an American spacecraft. This is ABC News.
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4: 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Looks like we do have a traffic accident northbound 101 at Madonna Road. It looks like a Volkswagen Bug and a motorcycle. Motorcyclist is okay walking around, but just be careful going around through that area. Northbound 101 at Madonna Road in San Luis Obispo. We do have the typical slowing southbound 101 through Shell Beach right now and into Napomo. Taking a look at weather temperatures in the 70s and 80s near the beaches the next few days, 90s north of the Cuesta Grande inland. A little bit of a hot streak coming into the Central Coast next week. Temperatures tonight in the 50s, currently Paso Robles checking in with about 85 degrees. Santa Maria checking in with 74 and San Luis Obispo 73 degrees. That is traffic and weather together on the Dave Congleton Show on Newstalk 920 and FM 96.5 KVEC.
5: All right, Jim, thank you. Jim Richards filling in for Kurt Olson today. Still to come on this broadcast, Julie Tizzano joins us during the 5 o'clock hour, candidate for the Lucia Mart School Board. Bob Smith, Republican for Congress, joins us tomorrow. We are so busy. This segment, we continue our focus on the San Luis Obispo City Council race. There are three candidates, including two incumbents for one seat. We heard from a candidate on Tuesday and yesterday. Today, we're pleased to offer you a conversation with the third candidate, incumbent San Luis City Council member Michelle Shoresman. Michelle, good afternoon.
6: Good afternoon, Dave.
5: Nice to see you. Thanks for coming in.
6: Yeah, thanks for having me.
5: Take a second, just kind of introduce yourself on a personal level. Who are you?
6: Well, my name is Michelle Shoresman. I have lived in the city of San Luis Obispo for 30 years. I've worked for the county public health department. I have a career in public service with the public health department for 25 years. I have served on the council for 5 years after serving on the planning commission for a little over a year. And I have a husband and a

0: son, who just graduated from San Luis High School and is now a freshman at Cal Poly, and love being in this area and being able to take advantage of all it has to offer.
1: Any hesitation in seeking another term?
0: You know, I have really enjoyed my time on council. As I just mentioned, I have a 25-year career in public service, and I just take public service and serving my community very, very seriously. I love doing it. It fills my soul. And so, while that's a long-winded answer, yeah, the answer is really no. I mean, I did think about it very carefully because it is a very big time commitment, and it takes a lot of energy, but I truly, it fills my soul.
1: Talk about your last term. Point to something that you specifically did that you're proud of, something that you accomplished that you think made a difference.
0: Yeah, well, there's a couple things that I always say when I've asked this question. The first thing that I'm really proud of that was, you know, I can really feel like I took credit for, was that I was the council member that recommended that we set aside $800,000 in a really good financial year to do some planning for improvements along the Broad Street corridor. We had already set aside and received grant funding for South Higuera improvements and Foothill improvements, but there hadn't been any really dedicated funding for Broad Street, which is also a big arterial in our city. And so I was proud of that. The second thing is that when we had some ARPA funding at the end of the pandemic, ARPA, American Rescue Plan Act. Thank you. Many jurisdictions got this funding from the federal government, and I found a line item in that allowable funding for expanding broadband access.
1: On the first one, Michelle, was there much controversy, much debate on the city council? Did you have to persuade your colleagues?
0: Well, I think I had to persuade staff at first that this was really a need and that we could make a difference with the $800,000. There was some discussion amongst my council members, because when you have extra money at the end of the year, there's always lots of ways that people want to spend it. But ultimately, I was successful in convincing them that $800,000 was a good amount for that project.
1: Speak directly to the voters. Why do you think you deserve another term? What would you point to?
0: Well, we've done a lot of really great work in the last, I've been on council for 5 years now. I was appointed before I was elected. And just in that time, we've managed to create over 200,000 units of housing, started construction of on the long-awaited Rigetti Ranch Park, and made a big dent in our homelessness issues with building a lot of affordable housing and helping get more people off the streets. So I'd like to continue that work.
1: What skills do you bring to the job? What do you think makes you an effective council member?
0: I think I have the ability to kind of see all the different sides of an issue. I studied public policy. I have a master's degree in public policy, and that really teaches you to look for unintended consequences and different policy outcomes. So I think I bring that. I also bring my 25 years of experience in public health and really operating on the staff side of an issue and bringing things to the Board of Supervisors and being able to see both the elected point of view and the staff point of view. So I think those are some key strengths that not many others can bring.
1: Michelle Schwartzman on this broadcast, running for re-election on the San Luis City Council. Her website is
0: MichelleShoresman.com.
1: All right, so if we can talk about a couple of things. One, you know I don't like this voting system. So we had three candidates, but there's only one. I only get one vote.
0: Yeah.
1: Well, and let me, because you know, you heard the conversation yesterday with Emily.
0: Yes.
1: If we take Brett out of the equation, how am I supposed to decide between you and Emily?
0: Yeah, it's not easy. I totally empathize with that. I wish there had been a better solution. Let me be clear, this was not something that I wanted to do. It was not.
1: Did you vote for it?
0: Well, we all had to come to a conclusion. It was a negotiation process, right? This was a settlement process with the attorneys and their
1: because of the whole districting thing.
0: Yeah. So we went through multiple years of negotiating with the attorneys, and the only other option would have been to either go to districts or to endure a long, lengthy, expensive legal battle with these attorneys. And nobody, let's be real, nobody has won. against these attorneys in these CVRA cases.
1: So given the situation, I have to put you in the position of asking, Michelle, why should I vote?

0: for you and not Emily?
1: Well, yeah, I heard you ask Emily this question, and I appreciate
0: it. I think it's a fair question.
1: It is a fair question. You know, I can only point out what my strengths are. I think I bring so much experience, and from all my experience in the county, I also bring pension experience. I've sat on the county's pension trust board for 8 years. I bring 30 years of lived experience in this community as a mom, a wife, and a public servant. And I hope that that will be enough to get me enough votes to get me across the finish line.
0: It's got to be awkward for the two of you.
1: It's not great. I'll be honest. Yeah. I'll be straightforward with you. Yeah. You know, Emily brings a lot of really great skills to the council.
0: Well, you're both good people.
1: I think our council right now is very collaborative. We're all willing to listen to the community, listen to each other, and try to come to the best decisions we can on behalf of the community at large.
0: Now, I know this is just getting out, but you saw the article. I need to ask you about this, Michelle. John Ashbaugh, former city council member. I don't know why I'm laughing at this. He has a column today in New Times, and he, this is a quote. He says, "My choice between Francis and Shoresman will be determined by a coin flip."
1: Yeah, well, I would never tell somebody how to make their decision on who they're going to vote for.
0: But a coin flip?
1: I would also not make that recommendation. I would hope that our voters are weighing all the pluses and minuses of every candidate and not leaving their vote up to chance.
0: Yeah. Fair enough. The other part of this, as you know, has come up in the previous two conversations. The accusation against the current board is that there's not enough diversity on the council, not in terms of ethnic, but in terms of diversity of thought.
1: Well, I would say that people who are saying that have not listened to a meeting recently. Okay. Because there has been diversity of thought. Everybody comes at the issues that we're facing from a different perspective. And there have been times, quite honestly, where my colleagues or I have listened to what our other colleagues have said on the dais and said, okay, I've changed my mind. Based on what you said and based on what I'm hearing from the community tonight, I've changed my mind on a particular issue. I remember Councilmember Mark saying that very clearly a couple of times. So none of us are set in our ways or our decisions. We all listen very carefully and weigh all of the options.
0: Is there one where you came out on the losing end?
1: Yeah, actually, I was thinking about this earlier, and there have been a couple relatively recently. We had a discussion about whether or not we should fund a 115 fund, which is basically a type of trust fund that you can put pension obligated funds into. Mm-hmm. For a rainy day. We've been very successful in the last few years of paying above and beyond what we're obligated to CalPERS. But I wanted to look forward to a potential rainy day where we wouldn't be able to pay above our required contribution and set up a fund to do that. And I lost on that. So that's just one example. I have many others, unfortunately.
0: Yeah. I'm asked you about Emily. I would also, I guess in fairness, should mention the challenger. There is a challenger. Why you and not the challenger? I mean, he's talking about shaking things up a little bit, holding city council more accountable.
1: Yeah, I really have a lot of respect for Brett. I appreciate his contributions to the community. He has been, a really valued member of the Residents for Quality Neighborhoods and has been a participant to some respects in council. But I don't think that his point of view is consistent with what the community at large sees.
0: Listening to Michelle, and please tell me if I'm being fair in this characterization or not, it sounds like you're comfortable with the way things are in terms of the city council. You get things done. You've done this and this and that. And if you're reelected, that's the way it's going to go. Challenger comes in, you have no idea.
1: You know, and that's fine.
0: Okay.
1: We'll all continue on. If the two incumbents do not prevail in this election and one of the incumbents and Mr. Cross win the two seats, then the city will carry on. It will continue with its major city goals. It will go straight into a two-year financial planning process where new goals will be created and we'll all keep marching forward.
0: Are you surprised there weren't more challengers, more candidates? There's only three.
1: Yeah, you know, I've thought about this a lot, and

0: Generally, we do have more candidates in our slow city council elections. I only can sort of conjecture why we only have three this time.
1: Conjecture away.
0: You know, this is the first time in a very long time where we've had two incumbents up for election. There has been an empty seat in the last 8 years, in the last four elections. There has been somebody that has termed out or decided not to run again. An open seat always brings more people out. So that's one of the main reasons I think we only have so few candidates this time.
1: We're in conversation with Michelle Shoresman. She's a candidate for re-election in San Luis Obispo. Her website is
0: MichelleShoresman.com.
1: We'll come back and chat some more. I'm Dave Congleton. This is KVEC.
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1: We'll talk about the CMR School District after news at the top of the hour. Meanwhile, we're back with Michelle Shoresman, our final candidate. Ballots, I guess, are out today, Michelle. Some people have gotten them already. Running for re-election on San Luis City Council. Her website is?
0: MichelleShoresman.com.
1: All right, so you want to talk about Augusta Street. Let's go there. I'll give you more than 30 seconds. It sounds like it's a kind of a done deal because of what's going on up in Sacramento.
0: Yeah, so you're right. We are very limited in the tools that we have as a city anymore because the state has seen so many years of no growth perspectives in cities across the state. And so we have a serious, you know, we don't have enough housing across the state. So, but Augusta, you know, Augusta is going to the Architectural Review Commission on Monday evening, October 5th. So if you feel strongly about the Augusta development, then that is the time to be heard.
1: When and where, please?
0: October 5th. I don't remember if it's 5:30 or 6 o'clock, but at City Hall, Council Chambers.
1: All right. I understand the situation the council's in, but aside from that, Michelle, are you in support of this project? Do you think it's a good idea?
0: Well, the thing that I wanted to say about this is that there is a very high likelihood that it will not come to council.

0: It will go to the Architecture Review Commission. They will weigh in, and they will make a recommendation to the director. That's how the process works.
1: Yes,
0: and
1: my question is, do you think this project is a good idea, whether you're voting on it or not?
0: Well, philosophically, as I've said and is all over my website, I am supportive of more housing in our community. I think we need to find more places for people to live and neighborhoods that are safe and accommodating to all types of folks. This particular spot has some issues for sure. But there are also places that have issues that are probably going to be built more densely.
1: So as a city council member, is there anything you can do to express concern about those issues, to keep an eye on things, or is it out of our hands?
0: On this particular project, there's probably very little we can do, because if we say no to the project, we will be very, very likely to be sued and we will not win. Right. Other projects and housing more generally, for example, we are coming up on a new regional housing needs assessment number that is much bigger and requires us to build much more housing in our jurisdiction than we did during the last regional housing needs assessment. And I think that there is space to push back on the state in that process.
1: Speaking of neighborhoods, we've been hearing the argument in this campaign that this city council isn't tough enough on Cal Poly, particularly when it comes to protecting residential neighborhoods. The figure that was texted into me yesterday after the show, actually before the show, 50 to 60 noise complaints every weekend, Michelle, just since the beginning of this school year.
0: I heard you quote that amount, I think it was, with Councilmember Francis last night. And I don't have the exact numbers off the top of my head, but I do know that our noise complaints have actually gone down over the last few years. So may not to the folks that are looking at the day-to-day numbers seem like it, but things are actually getting a little bit better.
1: Including this year? Those figures have been updated?
0: That's what I was told, yes.
1: So just assume for a minute that this texter is right, and I don't know. Is that reason for concern? Is are we doing enough? Look at the grand jury report.
0: Well, that was two questions. Is there a reason or concern, and are we doing enough? Yeah. Yes, there is still reason for concern. And are we doing enough? Probably not. The question is, on the probably not, what more can we do? Right. And can we afford to do as much as some of our neighbors would like us to do?
1: What are you willing to do as a council member?
0: Well, I'm open to all sorts of suggestions. I know some of our community members have asked for another code enforcement person. That's something that we can look at in the next financial plan. We know that we already need more police officers. That's something that we're hoping to be able to afford in the next couple of years. We can look at zoning code. There's lots of different ideas, and we'll talk about them in the next financial plan.
1: Right. And when is that supposed to take place, the financial plan?
0: That process will start kicking off very soon and head into the beginning of the new year. So we'll have a community forum, as we always do, several hearings before the city council, lots of survey opportunities for people to participate in. That really starts in December-ish.
1: Right. But the first general question was the relationship between Cal Poly and the city of San Luis Obispo, and the concern that the city council is not tough enough on Cal Poly.
0: Yes, thank you for getting me back to that. Well, what does that look like to people? They are a state organization. They are not accountable to the city. I know Emily said these same things. We can use the powers that we have within the city, the services that we provide to them, as I don't want to say bargaining chips, but I guess that's what it is. We are mutually dependent on each other for certain services and certain advantages. And if we don't figure out how to work together on these areas, then we won't go anywhere very quickly. So I'm an advocate for working with our own strengths within our city and the Cal Poly strengths, and trying to make our way together on some of these difficult issues.
1: All right. And by the way, the figures that you quoted, where can people find that? You said the stats about the noise complaints going down. Is that something that's available online, or are you just able to get that because of your position?
0: That came out during the police department's annual report a few meetings ago. I can send that link to you I'm back at a computer. But yes, it is publicly available. All of our strategic plans and updates from the different departments are all available online.
1: As a council member, Michelle, are you in regular

0: contact with Cal Poly? Do you have part of a dialogue with them on a variety of issues?
1: Yeah, in a variety of different forums. I sit on the campus planning committee, which is an internal committee amongst mostly Cal Poly staff. The president attends that quarterly. I just actually had a briefing with President Armstrong this morning with Councilmember Boswell. And then I also participate a few meetings a year in the Student Community Liaison Committee, which allows neighbors and Cal Poly staff and Cal Poly and Cuesta students to all talk about issues.
0: Michelle Shoresman with us, candidate for re-election on the San Luis City Council. Her website is?
1: MichelleShoresman.com.
0: I told you I wanted to talk about the tree. I'm so glad the tree is being saved.
1: Me too.
0: But I'm also frustrated a little bit because it was a very emotional meeting from what I read. All the members of the city council, we don't want to do this. We don't want to do this. But you still voted to take down the tree. And then the nonprofit steps in and Joan Sargent steps in and they save the tree.
1: Well, it might seem like semantics, but let me clarify something. What the council approved was a permit to remove the tree.
0: Yeah.
1: We didn't say cut the tree down. We just gave Slo Rep the authority, if they needed to cut down the tree.
0: Right.
1: I remained hopeful the whole time that an arborist would come in with a different opinion and tell us that the tree would be savable. And so thanks to our city staff and community members that stepped up, we were able to find a way to give it a chance.
0: But it's a fair question to ask, what was your role in making that happen?
1: Well, I could only encourage Slo Rep. I did have conversations with Slo Rep to get other opinions about the tree and talk to them about if the tree did have to come down, what would we do? Would there be a way to commemorate the tree? And I talked to many community members about the issue and, you know, tried to ask them, hey, if you know of a solution for this that doesn't involve removing the tree, let's talk about it and let's bring it forward.
0: Any lessons from that whole episode?
1: Oh, absolutely. I mean, I think going forward, the thing that I would hope that we would do as a city is require earlier evaluation of trees in these types of situations and monitor them more closely. I mean, this project's been in the works for more than 15 years.
0: Right.
1: Maybe it probably needs some analysis through the process rather than right at the end.
0: And didn't the staff say in the beginning the tree could be saved?
1: Oh, yeah. I mean, from the very beginning of the agreements and the discussions with Slo Rep, it was part of their agreement that they needed to plan to have the tree in place and, in fact, build the theater around leaving the tree in place.
0: What were you dying to talk about that I didn't ask you?
1: I think I'd love to talk about bike lanes. I know you
0: I got 1 minute.
1: You don't like to talk about bike lanes.
0: Well, the problem with bike lanes is that nobody ever uses them.
1: Well, the thing that I want to say about bike lanes is that the issue is really not about bike lanes. It tends to go to that, but what we really are trying to do is create safer streets for all and slow traffic down. And the projects that have happened thus far in the city have demonstrated that impact.
0: Well, with respect, council member, I would say you could have saved a couple million dollars and just had police step up their enforcement, and that would have slowed things down too. But another debate for another time. I'm glad that you could be with us. One last time on the website, please.
1: MichelleShoresman.com.
0: You have 30 seconds.
1: Thank you, Dave, for having me here. And I just really hope that the voters will see that we've made a lot of progress in the last 5 years that I've been on council on homelessness, climate action, housing, making people feel safe, welcome, and heard. And I hope to keep doing that for another 4 years.
0: You're going to run for mayor in 2030?
1: Oh, that's a long ways away.
0: Well, you're not saying no. Emily said no.
1: I'm not even going there yet. So
0: okay. One day we'll go time. There. All right. Thank you very much.
1: Thank you.
0: We go. News, traffic, weather. We'll keep our discussion going. We'll put the focus on Lucia Marr. 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

0: 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It's 5 o'clock on the Central Coast.
1: 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Tennessee Governor Bill Lee has paused all further death row executions this year and ordered an independent